0: dangerous one. And so it is incumbent on the House and the government to work together to protect those who choose to serve.
1: Reform UK leader Nigel Farage has accepted an invitation to discuss the security of all Reform politicians and non-MPs. New figures show a net migration loss of 28,500 people from New Zealand to Australia in December last year. According to figures released by Stats NZ today, 19,000 people made the move from Australia to New Zealand in 2025, while 47,500 moved the other way. The average net migration loss from New Zealand to Australia was about 30,000 a year from 2004 to 2013 and 3,000 a year from 2014 to 19. Snow has fallen across elevated parts of Tasmania overnight. The Bureau of Meteorology says a series of cold fronts are pushing across the state. It's forecast a third front will deliver further snowfalls tomorrow. Police are urging motorists to drive to the conditions and be adequately prepared before travelling to the state's elevated areas. It follows a rescue when a group of motorists became stranded in the Central Highlands on Sunday due to snow. And raising awareness for the non-binary identity and celebrating the diversity. It's the aim of today's International Non-Binary People's Day. The day also seeks to bring attention to the challenges faced by the community. Turning to sport, Melbourne Storm star Cameron Munster is set to be sidelined for 4 to 6 weeks. The NRL club has confirmed Munster will undergo surgery on his knee after sustaining a cartilage injury. The 31-year-old did not line up for the Storm on the weekend following the State of Origin decider last Wednesday.
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4: Okay, let's have a look at the weather. It's really warming up now, 14.3 degrees. We're headed for a top of 19. And we're expecting a nice sunny day today. But the rest of the week, showers. So make the most of today while it's a nice sunny day to get out and about. Okay, we're going to our feature album now for AM Music this morning, and it's from Queen Porter Stomp. The album is Beat of My Kind. Queen Porter Stomp are a Sydney inner west band formed in 2015. There's 9 tracks on this album. We should get to hear the lot. So we'll start with the Little Hearts.

Well, I hope you're enjoying our feature album this morning from Queen Porter Stomp, a Western Sydney band. You've heard the first four tracks. That last one was called Going Grey. Before that, Build Me a House. That was a good one. Dreaming, and we started out with Little Hearts. We've got five to go. We've got the next track is Gran, followed by Beat of My Kind. Then 1, 2, 3, 4. Just Come On, and we'll finish up with Jelly Roll. More Queen Porter Stomp.

Yeah, well, that's a classic, isn't it? A New Orleans classic, Jelly Roll. That brought to a conclusion our feature album for today. I hope you enjoyed it. We got about 15 minutes to go on the program, and then we'll be on to Blues Roots and Boots through till midday. Got some Bobby Aloo for you now. Keep it tropical. Would be nice.

A bit of tropical heat would be very welcome. Okay, you're tuned to AM Music this morning, and we've got a local track from the Hip Peddlers, from Elan's band, the Hip Peddlers. No longer together, but made some good music. This is Patsy Cline LP.

0: gun. 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
1: The Missing Patsy Cline LP there from the Hip Peddlers. Elan's band, the Hip Peddlers. Got one from one of Two Bob's albums of the week now, Joy's Coop. And this is I Met My Love.

Sawdust Memories, the name of the album from Joey's Coop, and you heard I Met My Love. Well, got time for one more song, and it's from Quivers, that's Oyster Cuts, that'll take us up to the news.

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1: News. Hello, I'm Laura Devoy. Air raid sirens have sounded in Bahrain hours after the US launched a fresh wave of attacks on Iran. Tehran has previously targeted American military sites in Gulf countries, including Bahrain, in retaliation to US strikes. Overnight, Bahrain accused Iran of targeting civilians with missiles and drones, though claimed a number had been intercepted and destroyed. Origin Energy will refund more than 4,500 customers over $270,000. The Australian Competition and Consumer Commission launched an investigation into allegedly misleading representations regarding Origin's ongoing Saver residential electricity plan. It was concerned Origin made statements in both the plan's terms and conditions and customer bills that represented charges would be lower than its basic plan. Origin has not admitted to breaching Australian consumer law, but is providing refunds in response to the ACCC's investigation. Australia's superannuation call centres have been found to be wanting when it comes to customer service. Shannon Kirkwood has the details.
2: 20 major super fund call centres were subject to 1,000 mystery shopper calls by consumer advocacy body Super Consumers Australia and Customer Service Benchmarking Australia. The assessment determined no fund performed strongly with an average customer experience score of 49.9%, while none of the funds scored above 55%. One of the country's largest super funds failed to answer 90% of calls. Empathy and support was found to be lacking from many funds, including for those customers urgently seeking access to super after distressing events. The assessment was in response to concerns of persistent harms among consumers due to poor customer service across super funds.
1: New South Wales police have charged the alleged coordinator of the kidnapping and murder of an elderly man. Chris Bagsarian was allegedly taken from his Sydney home in a case of mistaken identity in February. His remains were found 10 days later. Detective Superintendent Andrew Marks says a 32-year-old man was arrested in Lithgow in the New South Wales Central West last Wednesday.
3: What I can say is that it is an organised crime network. I'm not going to go into specifics of where they're located or who they are, other than to say that we are investigating that link, and we are continuing to investigate that those that are responsible that took out a contract to kidnap a elderly person, not Mr. Bagsarian, but another person.
1: Another three people have also been charged, bringing the total number to 11. Australians will soon have access to a life-saving device in more locations. Every day, more than 80 Australians experience a cardiac arrest outside hospital. Their chances of survival fall significantly for every minute without CPR and defibrillation. St John Ambulance has developed a new pocket-sized defibrillator designed to make the device more accessible. Paramedic Sally Fenton says cardiac arrests can happen without warning.
4: And too often, the biggest barrier is simply that the defibrillator is too far away. So if we can get one to the patient in those first few minutes, it gives them the best possible chance of survival.
1: Turning to sport, in tennis, Alex de Minaur has reached a career-high ATP ranking despite a disappointing Wimbledon campaign. The Australian is now ranked number 5 in the world behind Jannik Sinner, Alexander Zverev, Carlos Alcaraz and Felix Auger-Aliassime. De Minaur reached the fourth round of Wimbledon, where he lost to Flavio Caboli. It's the first time in 17 years an Australian man has been ranked in the top 5.
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6: Yeah, well, let's have a look at the weather before we go into our Blues Roots and Boots program. For today, we've got a nice sunny day. It's already 17.1 degree as we head to that top of 19. And I can tell you the rest of the week is looking pretty damp. Showery weather right through till next Monday. Okay, we're going to launch into our our program, Blues Roots and Boots, from Ballina Community Radio up on the North Coast, right after this sponsorship announcement.
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10: Thanks for joining me for another episode of Blues, Roots and Boots, a show that aims to bring you what is new and what is not so new from those who are known and not so known from Australia and the world in the fields of blues, roots and country music. 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

Louisiana-born bluesman Jovan Webb opens this week with a track from his latest album, Son of a Sinner, called When I'm Gone. In his second album with iconic blues label Blind Pig Records, he has Tom Hambridge at the helm again, the producer who steered Jovan through the first album, Drifter. It's said of Webb that he's bringing blues to a new generation with his convincing deep blues voice soaked in the heritage of his upbringing in Baton Rouge. Hi, welcome, and thanks for joining me for this week's Heart Journey that is Blues, Roots and Boots. Lots of variety this week with music from Katie Brook, Budgera, Ali Peterson, Killing Floor, Blank Instrument, Zed Charles, Blackjacks, to name some of the excellent talent in the playlist. Ali Patterson is a singer-songwriter from near the town of Ballarat in Victoria. Her songs are country folk supported by a voice that has the purity of tone that made Judith Durham's voice memorable. For a more contemporary comparison, think Florence and the Machine. Dig is her latest. This is Ali Patterson with Dig.

Since the release of his first single in 2020, the proud Gudjinburra man of the Bundjalung Nation from Finkelhead, northern New South Wales, has headlined tours across Australia, collaborated with and opened for Ed Sheeran, won an ARIA in 2021 for Breakthrough Artist of the Year, and in 2022 for Best Soul R&B Release, and been nominated 15 times in all, and achieved 50 million streams of his single releases to date. He's due to release his debut album, Gentleman, soon, and from that album, we just heard Even at My Worst, from Bujura. Who is Matt Ford? Indeed, who is Pinky Beecroft? And who was the lead singer and keyboard player for Machine Gun Fellatio, and co-writer for ARIA award-winning song for the Whitlams? There's no aphrodisiac. Well, they're all the same. Pinky Beecroft is the name that the singer-songwriter-screenwriter uses as his stage performance name, while his acclaimed screen and script writing is done under Matt Ford. Pinky Beecroft has just released a beautiful and poignant folk country song titled I'll Be Alright, which foreshadows the release of his album Lonesome Wolf, which launches in Brisbane in August. It's his first release of new music in 17 years. So let's enjoy I'll Be Alright from Pinky Beecroft.

We just heard from Katie Brook, who was born and raised on a cattle property in the north of New South Wales and weaves rural life through her songwriting and storytelling. Brook released her debut album, Sticks, Stones and Stories, in 2022 and followed that album up with Relentless, which she released at the end of 2025. We just listened to Someone's Enemy from Katie Brook. Also from northern New South Wales comes Adam Gardner. He's a composer, performer, session musician and teacher, and his music and compositions can be heard in programs such as Muster Dogs, Getaway, All Aussie Adventures, Bondi Rescue and Warnie the Documentary, and he can be heard performing solo around the Northern Rivers. This is Feels Like Freedom from Adam Gardner, the end of 2025. We just listened to Someone's Enemy from Katie Brook. Also from northern New South Wales comes Adam Gardner. He's a composer, performer, session musician and teacher, and his music and compositions can be heard in programs such as Muster Dogs, Getaway, All Aussie Adventures, Bondi Rescue, and

From Melbourne, we have blues-infused duo Blackjacks, who released their debut album, High Stakes, at the beginning of 2025. They've been taken under the wing of Aussie blues legend Lloyd Spiegel, who has also been the producer of their first album. Blackjack's reputation is for generating high-energy shows with their raw and stripped-back sound. From their album High Stakes, we listen to Unrestrained. Up next, it's Killing Floor, spelled F-L-A-W, which, despite the play on words, is, I suspect, a nod to the Chester Burnett, a.k.a. Howling Wolf, song by the same name. They are a blues trio based in the Blue Mountains near Sydney, who also describe their sound as raw and high energy, and listening to their album, I can attest to that. However, the track I have is a little more contained. From their recently released album, Better Late Than Never, this is Yesterday's Blues from Killing Floor.

That was Blank Instrument, the musical project of indie folk blues singer-songwriter Kim Franklin from Perth, WA. Her debut album, Jumping at Ghosts, has been several years in the creation and is due for release in October this year. Brand new is the track we just heard from the forthcoming album, Jumping at Ghosts. Up next, it's Brisbane-based Zed Charles, who's just released Jed, Josh and Jerry, featuring Jesse Redwing on blues harp. The 2026 Memphis Blues Challenge finalist and winner of American Songwriter Blues category of 2025 has put together another interesting set following on from his very successful 2025 album, Hear My Word. Janky Slide Blues opens the new album, and that's the track we're checking out.

Our last artist was born and bred in Tassie and now lives on the New South Wales Central Coast with his family. Starting out writing and performing in his teens, Jamie Lindsay has been steeped in country music throughout his life, being a finalist in Star Maker, part of the Tamworth country music milieu, as well as attending the Country Music Academy back in his youth. A foray into rock in the early 2000s saw him follow that path for around a decade before returning to his country roots. He began working with acclaimed producer Rod McCormack towards releasing a follow-up to 1977, the album he released in 2024, and the track we heard was his latest, My Life. St. Louis Blues is the track we're going to wrap up with for this week. It's from Tom Harrison, who calls Brisbane home. His gravelly vocal style is a good fit for the folky blues that he loves. Blood on the Moon is the title of his pending debut album. Thank you for joining me for this week and the somewhat eclectic mix has made up the program. I hope you found it as interesting and as enjoyable to listen to as I did in bringing it to you. And now, without further ado, here is St. Louis Blues from Tom Harrison. And until next time, don't forget to make a great day.

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1: National Radio News.
2: Hello, I'm Laura Devoy. A University of Melbourne professor says he's had to install cameras around his home and take on extra security at work after protesters targeted his office. The incident occurred in 2024, with pro-Palestine protesters taking issue with Stephen Prower's partnership with Hebrew University. He says the protesters occupied his office for about 90 minutes and some followed him when he tried to move to another building. Professor Prower told the Royal Commission into Anti-Semitism and Social Cohesion today he feared it could have been a terrorist attack.
3: I don't know what their intentions were, but when a Jewish person with some experience of what happens in Israel sees a Mach person, you can only see their eyes, the rest of them are covered with a keffiyeh. This is a classic terrorist pose, if you like.
2: The Islamic Revolutionary Guard Corps says it has attacked two oil tankers, which it claims were deceived by the US to turn off their navigation systems while transiting Omani waters. The IRGC says the tankers ignored repeated warnings. Earlier this morning, the United Arab Emirates claimed Iran targeted two of its oil tankers in the Strait of Hormuz. It says one crew member was killed and eight were wounded. Major tech platforms have been exposed for having significant gaps in their response to online sextortion. eSafety has found young men aged 18 to 24 were the most common victims. Instagram and WhatsApp were the most cited platforms of concern for the complaints, with Apple's iMessage and Snapchat following close behind for users under 18. Speaking to the ABC, the eSafety Commissioner, Julie Inman-Grant, outlined some ways platforms could improve their responses.
4: They could use a little language analysis technology. They don't have appropriate reporting pathways. They're just not hardening the platforms enough. They're making children very vulnerable, and it's all about maintaining profit.
2: The Victorian Premier has dismissed the latest polls, which show One Nation ahead. Commissioned by Trades Hall, the Redbridge poll shows One Nation on 27% of the primary vote, the Coalition and Labor tied on 26%, and the Greens on 12%. Jacinta Allen says she's not concerned.
5: The Victorian community doesn't elect their members of Parliament to sit around and examine opinion polls. They expect their members of parliament to get on and get things done that supports people every single day.
2: The state election will be held in November. Human Rights Watch is urging Thailand not to forcibly return detained Chinese dissidents to China. At least four Chinese dissidents detained at an immigration detention centre in Bangkok face possible deportation amid pressure from Beijing. The Thai Prime Minister is scheduled to visit China later this week. A Thailand advisor at Human Rights Watch says other dissidents who have been forcibly transferred to China faced persecution, torture, and other ill treatment. And the Spirit of Tasmania 5 has departed the Port of Hobart today, headed for its home at Geelong as it continues to undergo testing. It follows 5 weeks of local fit-out work and moves the vessel a step closer toward its long-delayed launch. Turning to sport, matches on Christmas Eve and Boxing Day headline the next season of the Big Bash. Cricket Australia has today released the schedule for BBL 16, which will get underway in India on the 12th of December. The Melbourne Renegades will host the Hobart Hurricanes in the first Christmas Eve BBL game in 4 years, and the Sydney Sixers will play the Brisbane Heat on Boxing Day. There'll be matches every day except Christmas Day for 34 days.
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7: And good afternoon to you all. It's Chez, and I've got my special buddy,
8: Jake,
7: from Jake's Jams. So, Jake, we'll do the weather and then we'll get into the the fun stuff, yeah?
8: Righto.
7: Okay, here we go. Here's the weather. For the rest of Tuesday, sunny with light winds. 5% chance of any rain and possible rainfall is nil, with a maximum of 19. It's currently 18.4 outside at the moment with 54% humidity. Tomorrow, however, minimum of 9, maximum of 17. They're saying cloudy, very high chance of showers, most likely from the late morning. Winds westerly, 15 to 20 kilometres an hour, tending southwesterly, 15 to 25 kilometres in the morning, then becoming light in the evening. There's 95% chance of rain and possible rainfall between 3 to 15 mil. Now, our wonderful people at we'll do the Macquarie Coastal Waters, that's Smoky Cape Seal Rocks. The winds west to southwesterly, 10 to 15 knots, reaching up to 25 knots offshore, south of Crowdy Head in the late evening. Seas 1 to 1.5 metres, decreasing to 1 metre during the afternoon, then increasing to 1 to 1.5 metres later in the evening. The swell is southerly around a metre and the weather is sunny. So there we go. So I think we should start with a tune and to get the show started. What do you reckon?
8: I say it's time to rock and roll.
7: Let's go.

0: So we really got the party started there, young Jake.
1: Oh, I am up, I am vivacious, and I'm ready to get down and boogie.
0: I've always thought of you as vivacious. You little minx. Oh, the vivacious Jake Cheadle. Not a weather wizard anymore.
1: I'm a vivacious wizard.
0: He's a vivacious minx. Let's hear some Thelma Plum.

0: And that was, what was it, Jake?
1: That was Pond.
0: And the song was?
1: I believe it's called Through the Heather.
0: Oh, and it was the vivacious one who turned us on to that. And before that, we heard Thelma Plum and Freckles, and you were lucky I didn't have the microphone on because I like to sing along to that one.
1: Oh, it's not that bad.
0: Oh, it is.
1: And also, I thought you chose Freckles after me because my arms are just covered in them.
0: Yeah, look, I used to play Join the Dots with my freckles when I was young. Yeah. So let's. It's 12:17. 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
0: Or on whatever app you have on your phone. I have an app on my phone and I actually managed to listen to 2 Bob all the way to Newcastle.
1: Right on.
0: It was fantastic.
1: We're everywhere. We're even in the corner of your eye.
0: Yeah, and probably Greenland.
1: Yeah.
0: Anyway. So, let's hear some Mavis Staples.
1: Ooh.
0: Oh. She's 87 years old.
1: No way.
0: And she, I love her. I want to be her when I grow up, which it's never going to happen, so you don't have to worry about that. Here's some Mavis Staples in Chicago.

0: Oh, things will be better in Chicago if Mavis Staples is there. You'll be able to party all night. 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
0: Yep, so if you'd like to get your business on air, like Mount Seaview Springwater, give us a call, drop in. We're friendly here. We are friendly, aren't we, Jake?
2: I believe we are. We don't bite.
0: No, unless you ask.
2: Well, see, you asked. Yeah, we just helped along the process.
0: Would you like to be bitten? Yes, I would. Okay.
2: But in all honesty, if you are interested with partnering with us, we are more than happy to help.
0: We are indeed, and one of our friendly people will come around and get you on board.
2: And have you for dinner.
0: With a nice Chianti. Let's hear some Melbourne Scar Orchestra. This one's for my mate Jake. Oh.

0: Rightio, that was Big Goal Watch by the Runaway Strings, and before that we heard James Bond by the Melbourne Ska Orchestra. We'll play some more of that, but now it's time for Living Planet.
1: 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Some of the information may be out of date.
2: DW, Living Planet.

It's the 22nd of June 1935, and some very important cargo has just arrived in Australia's far northeast, all the way from Hawaii. The man escorting this cargo is Reginald Montgomery. He's a scientist from the Bureau of Sugar Experiment Stations, an agency dedicated to boosting productivity of sugarcane. At this time, sugar is a thriving industry in Australia, and the tropical climate in this part of the country is ideal for growing cane. But there's a problem. Two native insects, the Frenchie beetle and the greyback beetle, have been attacking the crop, causing big losses for farmers. Montgomery's job at the Bureau of Sugar Experiment Stations is to find ways to control these pests. And that's what he's hoping his special cargo will do. You see, in the crates he has with him, there are 102 giant American toads, 51 males and 51 females, captured in Hawaii, sent by boat to Sydney, and then put on a train up to the northeastern state of Queensland. These amphibians, also known as cane toads, are native to Central and South America. The toads already had some success getting rid of pests in sugarcane plantations in Puerto Rico and other parts of the Caribbean. So why not try them in Australia too? Fast forward almost 100 years to today. The cane toad is a major invasive species. And with hindsight, its introduction to Australia is seen as a huge mistake. It's difficult to say exactly how many toads there are, more than a billion, according to some estimates. They now populate much of the country's north. According to the government, they're advancing westward at about 60 kilometers per year. But this isn't a story about how giant toads came to Australia. It's about why. The toads were introduced in the first place to protect sugarcane. And that's because demand for sugar around the world was skyrocketing. Sugar was being produced on a mass scale and making up a bigger share of our diet. This rise of sugar accompanied the development of our modern world, impacting on our economies, the food we eat, and the environment. The cane toads in Australia are just a small part of this picture. Today, sugarcane farming causes some 400 million tons of greenhouse gas emissions each year, about the same as France. And cane crops, grown to meet our desire for sweet stuff, now cover an area bigger than the United Kingdom. So how did we get here? And more importantly, what needs to change when it comes to humanity's bittersweet relationship with sugar? I'm Neil King, and you're listening to DW's Living Planet. The first sugar granules made from processing the sweet juice of sugarcane are believed to have emerged in

0: India about 2,500 years ago. This sugar refining technique then spread to other parts of Asia and the Islamic world. For a long time, sugar was considered a rare and expensive spice, only used by the very wealthy. It was also seen as a medicine to treat ailments such as stomachache.
1: In Europe, indeed, sugar was just something that was consumed by princes, by aristocrats, and perhaps by a few wealthy people in the cities. The rest of the people, they knew about sweetness, but it was honey or grapes or what was available. And for the rest, the most common people hardly knew sugar until the late 18th century.
0: Ulbert Bosma is a senior researcher at the International Institute of Social History in Amsterdam and a professor of history at Amsterdam's Free University. He's also author of the book The World of Sugar: How the Sweet Stuff Transformed Our Politics, Health and Environment Over 2,000 Years. We're going to pick this up again in the 15th century, because that's when things really begin to change. Portuguese colonizers start to cultivate sugarcane on a large scale for making refined sugar, first on the Atlantic island of Madeira, and then they introduce it to Brazil, where the tropical conditions are ideal for growing the crop. Plantations popped up in European colonies across the Caribbean, from Cuba to Barbados, Jamaica to Puerto Rico. Swathes of rainforest are cleared to make way for sugarcane monoculture. The labour required to farm these massive plantations comes from the transatlantic slave trade, which sees around 12.5 million people forcibly shipped from Africa to the Americas. Nearly two-thirds of these people end up working on sugar plantations. While all this is happening, across the ocean in Europe, the price of sugar is going down and consumption is shooting up. This sweet product, once only accessible to the rich upper classes, is beginning to enter the lives of common people, and it's becoming enormously popular.
1: Sugar entered households over the course of the 18th century in coffee and tea and pastries and marmalades, but it was still very modest, a few kilos per year per person.
0: At this point, sugar is being produced from sugarcane in warm tropical climates. Thriving plantations in Brazil and the Caribbean are helping to feed a sugar frenzy gripping Western Europe. A discovery in Germany drives consumption up even further. A Prussian chemist called Franz Aschar develops an industrial method to extract sugar from a root vegetable, the sugar beet, which can be grown in colder, more temperate climates in the Northern Hemisphere. He opens the first beet sugar factory in 1801, spurring a surge in sugar production in Europe.
1: And that allows sugar to enter the market in mass volumes. At the same time, prices go down rapidly. That means that more and more sugar becomes available to more and more layers of the population in greater quantities. It was the most traded commodity in the 19th century, so it performed the role of what oil is in the 20th century.
0: The result, Ulbe says, was that over the last 150 years, sugar consumption jumped from just a few teaspoons a week to more than half a kilo in many countries. People became more accustomed to eating sweet things. In fact, sugar was seen as an important part of a healthy diet, a reliable source of energy.

0: Soda fountains emerged in the US, and soft drinks Coca-Cola and Pepsi came on the market.
1: In the 1920s, the sodas, the ice creams, the luxuries become available. And after the Second World War, of course, incomes rise further and further, and all kinds of delicacies like chocolate and cookies and ice creams become available on an almost daily basis for the large parts of the population, if not for everyone in Europe and the United States.
2: Imperial sugar is quick dissolving. Imperial sugar is fine grain.
3: Imperial sugar is 100%
0: game pure. Ulber says the average American consumes more than 45 kilograms of sugar a year, over 120 grams a day. That's more than citizens in any other country. In Germany, it's around 33 kilos a year, similar to Australia and Brazil. In India, it's significantly lower, around 20 kilos per person. In China, 12 to 11 kilos, and in Nigeria, about 8 kilos. Around the time sugar-heavy foods began to play a bigger role in the Western diet, health problems also started to emerge. Tooth decay became more common, so did weight gain. But it was only around the 1950s and 60s that excessive sugar consumption and its link to obesity began to cause alarm in the medical community. We'll come back to that a bit later in the episode. For now, let's just say there are growing concerns about what gorging on sugar means for our health. But what about the impact of sugar on the environment? Sugar crops have left a mark on the places they've been farmed, from Thailand to Brazil, India to Australia, where cane toads continue to take a toll. Large-scale sugarcane monoculture, in many cases cultivated over centuries, dramatically reshaped these landscapes, leading to deforestation, biodiversity loss, pollution, soil degradation, and erosion. In the 1500s, when the Portuguese brought sugarcane to Brazil, vast swathes of Atlantic forest along the coast were cleared to make way for the crop.
4: Through the whole time, Brazil was part of the Portuguese Empire, those roughly three centuries. There was more money made out of sugarcane in Brazil than the gold trade and than any other agriculture activities.
0: Milton Aurelio Uber Jandrachi is an environment engineer originally from Brazil, but now based in Queensland, Australia. He says it's hard to describe what was lost at that time because there was no list of threatened species 500 years ago and no environmental impact assessments.
4: Of course, one of the major impacts from the sugarcane farms is the amount of land it uses. So nowadays, it's between 9 to 10 million hectares of sugarcane crops in Brazil. That's the area it uses. That's the same size as Portugal. The entire country's area in Brazil is insane, isn't it? It's sugarcane farms. So it's about 15% of the agricultural land in Brazil is sugarcane.
0: Brazil is the world's biggest sugar producer, followed by India, the EU, Thailand, China, and the United States. Most of the sugar in our food, some 80%, comes from sugarcane. The rest comes from sugar beet. And sugarcane is also the largest global food commodity in terms of volume, ahead of corn, rice and wheat. Today, this crop covers around 27 million hectares. As I said at the start, that's bigger than the UK or the size of the US state of Colorado. The area planted has nearly doubled since 1960. And in that period, the amount of sugarcane harvested has quadrupled to around 2 billion metric tons a year. The crop is currently farmed in more than 100 countries, but even in places where sugarcane is no longer grown, like Hawaii, Ulber says its legacy is still being felt.
1: Particularly the sugarcane exhausts the soil. So within a few years' time, the soil is exhausted. Unless you apply a lot of fertilizer, you have to leave that area and try to find a new area. So what is left if these sugar plantations leave? They leave a kind of dry, sturdy grass, which easily burns. And some people may remember the wildfires in Hawaii. Hawaii has been for many decades a very important sugar producer, but these sugar plantations were abandoned by the end of the 20th, early 21st century. So what was left was these sturdy dry grasses. So when these wildfires started, they rapidly overran these islands. So here we can really see what kind of ecological consequences cane sugar production has.
0: Both sugarcane and sugar beet are thirsty, land-intensive crops. Farming sugarcane emits around 400 million tons of greenhouse gas emissions each year, mainly from the practice of pre-harvest cane burning, synthetic fertilizers, and fossil-powered machinery. And then there's water use. According to the Water Footprint Network, which calculates the amount of water it takes to make products, 1 kilogram of refined sugar from sugar beets requires around 920 liters of water. To get 1 kilo of refined sugar from sugarcane, you're looking at around 1,780 liters of water.
1: Sugar needs a lot of water, so that leads to dehydration. And dehydration is a big problem in the huge sugar belt in West India, and it's one of the largest sugar-producing regions in the world.
0: It's important to note that most sugarcane crops are rain-fed. That's why they're typically grown in the tropics. A little over a quarter of cane's water needs are met with irrigation. In some countries, that's heaped stress on water supply, especially during droughts, which are expected to become more frequent with climate change. Milton says Brazil's sugar farmers mainly rely on rain.
4: So the growers, the farmers, they plan their operations in line with the rainy season. And that happens mostly in the southeast part of Brazil, which is the region that grows sugarcane the most. They've got a very defined rainy season, and the farmers plan their operations in line with that season. So they usually don't require irrigation on their farms.
0: Meanwhile, runoff of nitrogen and other fertilizers from sugarcane farms has also affected ecosystems, including the Great Barrier Reef off Australia's coast, and in Florida, the biggest producer of sugarcane in the US. Here's Ulbe.
1: We have the Everglades there, that is the environmental protected area, but the Everglades are seriously polluted by the fertilizers that are applied, the pesticides that are applied to the cane fields.
0: Studies have also found that the draining of the Everglades wetlands to grow crops there has led to millions of tons of greenhouse gas emissions being released into the atmosphere every year due to peat oxidation and loss.
1: It's not sustainable, I think, this way of sugar production. And it is worse than this crisis because of the low sugar price.
0: But steps are being taken in some countries to make sugar more sustainable. In Brazil, many farmers rotate their cane with other crops, like peanuts or soy, to improve soil biodiversity and reduce the need for fertilizers. There are also certification bodies that seek to ensure sugar is produced in an ecologically responsible manner. For example, there's Bon Sucro, which was founded in 2008 by the World Wildlife Fund, and other organizations like the Pro Terra Foundation, Fair Trade, and Organic. But sugarcane that complies with these standards only makes up around 8% of total global production. PepsiCo, one of the biggest buyers of sugar in the world, says it sources 100% of its sugar from certified sustainable sources. Another major buyer, Kellogg's, is aiming to source all of its sugar sustainably by 2030, as is Swiss company Nestlé. Coca-Cola has set a target for 100% sustainable cane sugar by 2025. Ulbe stresses, though, that sustainably produced sugar is still very much in the minority.
1: Big sugar companies like Tate & Lyle in the United Kingdom or Südzucker in Germany do have their fair trade brands, which are ecologically responsible and also socially responsible. But these brands are only a minute part of the entire production of sugar. And since sugar prices are low, they do not allow for ecologically responsible production. Let's say that's a clear fact. So the bulk of the sugar is produced under environmentally bad conditions.
0: The global sugar manufacturing industry was valued at around $78 billion in 2023. And some 175 million tons of sugar was consumed globally. According to the OECD, demand is only expected to go up. Ulbe says that given these projections, there's an environmental argument for reducing sugar in diets.
1: We can say that only 2-4% of all arable land in the world is covered by cane or by beet. But usually they are quite good lands. They are really lands that have sufficient water. So that's only applying to 20% of the world's arable land where sugar can be grown. Now, suppose that the Chinese and other people in the world in Africa would consume as much sugar as the Europeans do. It would mean that about 6-7% of the world's best land would be covered by sugarcane. So this is also a really serious problem we are facing. So we hope that we can have a situation in which the sugar intake is generally reduced, because if everyone in the world consumes 40 kilograms of sugar per year, that's not sustainable, I think.
0: We did without sugar for most of human history, but now around 180 million tons of sugar are produced per year. And much of this is added to the everyday foods we buy from the supermarket. These products aren't even always things we would think of as sweet. The companies behind sugary foods spend a huge amount on advertising to try and keep our sweet tooth going strong. According to a 2022 survey of representatives of the American sugar and confectionery products industry, the sector spent around $551 million on advertising that year.
5: Domino makes the sugar that makes America smile.
6: Ice cold Coca-Cola. There's no waistline worry with Coke, you know. Actually, this
7: when you're working hard and feel a bit peckish, stick out your hand for a Cadbury's double decker. Under that thick Cadbury milk chocolate, there's a unique...
0: Sugar is embedded in our lives. It played a crucial role in the rise of industrial development, global trade, and shaped the history and culture of many countries. It gives us the energy our bodies need to function. Plus, it tastes great. We humans find it hard to resist. And that's no accident.
8: Our brain basically is hardwired to like these foods.
0: Dr. Amy Reichelt is a nutritional neuroscientist based in Canada who runs the nutrition consulting company Cognition Nutrition. She says every time we eat sugary foods, we experience an increase in dopamine, which helps enforce behaviours we need to survive as a species.
8: This includes things like socialising, sex, and also eating healthy but high energy foods, because as our ancestors, as hunter-gatherers, having a good source of energy was fundamental to the ability of the species to survive, because these things aren't as freely available in nature as we might think. But what's happened in our modern society is that because these foods are now so abundant, it's almost as if our brain is now overwhelmed with the very presence of these foods that historically in the past were very scarce.
0: The result, Amy says, is that our brain is adapting to the overabundance of sugar, and that's leading to a diminished feeling of reward, and that can drive overconsumption.
8: So because of that, we're almost like chasing the dragon in a way, because if you're not getting the same reward initially, then what's happening downstream is that you just want to eat more and more of them to get the same reward. So you're becoming almost tolerant to the rewarding capacity of these what were delicious foods. And this driving of overconsumption is causing us to consume excessive amounts of calories and may also shift then our food preferences towards these palatable yet less nutritious foods.
0: But besides what's going on in our heads, another key point here is that eating too much sugar is also strongly associated with weight gain.
8: And with rising rates of obesity and overweight worldwide, this is becoming important globally because obesity and overweight are linked to not only increases in cardiovascular disease and other cancers and shortening of the lifespan, diabetes, for example, as well. That this is then causing a crisis globally in terms of health.
0: Adult obesity has nearly tripled since 1975, while obesity in children has increased almost fivefold. According to the World Health Organization, around 43% of adults are overweight and 16% are obese. The WHO estimates that by 2035, 1.9 billion people will be living with obesity, amounting to global economic costs of $4.32 trillion. In 2015, the UN Health Agency issued recommendations aimed to curb sugar intake. It advised that people should consume no more than 50 grams per day of free sugars. That's about 12 teaspoons. So this applies to sugars like fructose, sucrose, and glucose that are added to food and drinks, as well as sugars in honey, syrups, and fruit juices. The WHO said these sugars should ideally make up no more than 10% of one's total energy intake. But consumption in many Western countries is way above that. The average American, for example, eats more than double that amount. Ulber says it's clear something has to change.
1: At this stage, 42% of the population of the United States is obese, and that leads to diabetes type 2. We know everything about the COVID pandemic, but it's another pandemic which is slowly killing many people here in this world at this stage. So I think sugar production needs to be reduced anyway. I mean, there cannot be any person who can be against reducing the average sugar intake in this world, particularly in the middle-income and wealthy countries.
0: But eating less sugar isn't so straightforward, given that it's in so many products. And as humans, we're drawn to sweet, calorie-rich foods.
9: Introducing the new and improved taste of Pepsi Zero Sugar. Now more delicious.
0: But what about sugar substitutes? Could artificial sweeteners help us out here?
10: My name is James Suckling. I'm a research fellow at the Centre for Environment and Sustainability at the University of Surrey in the UK. And I've been working as part of the SWEET project, looking at the environmental impact of high-intensity sweeteners or non-nutritive sweeteners, and trying to understand the ramifications of replacing added sugar, with those sort of products in food and drink.
0: During the fittingly titled EU-funded SWEET project, James looked at several sugar substitutes, or non-nutritive sweeteners, including stevia, sucralose, aspartame, and neotame. The pros of these sugar substitutes are that they're zero calorie and come without the risk of tooth decay. And because they're super, super sweet, they can be used in tiny quantities. If you've had sugar-free soft drinks, then chances are you've had aspartame, an artificial sweetener that's about 200 times as sweet as sugar. Then there's neotame, which is 8,000 to 16,000 times as sweet.
10: It's incredibly sweet, which means you need milligrams to replace the amount of sugar.
0: According to James's research, the fact that these sweeteners are so intense means they have a much lower environmental impact than regular sugar. So aspartame, for example, produces up to 89% less greenhouse gas emissions than regular sugar. Stevia, a natural sweetener that comes from a plant, produces as little as 10% of the emissions of sugar, while neotame produces 99% less CO2.
10: We also looked at other impacts that may occur. So, for example, ozone depletion, eutrophication, which is in effect a measure of runoff of nutrients from farmland and things like that, so nitrates and phosphates, water consumption, all those metrics and more. And yeah, so on a sweetness basis, they tend to be lower environmental impact than sugar, which I think was a really interesting finding.
0: So in theory, replacing added sugars in our food and drinks with these sweeteners could significantly reduce the land use, water consumption, and emissions associated with growing sugar beets and sugarcane. Artificial sweeteners are generally considered safe in limited amounts. But more research is also needed to determine the health effects of consuming them over a longer period. Ulber believes artificial sweeteners are not the answer to dealing with the abundance of sugar in food, and that people could instead benefit from trying to reduce sweetness in their diet.
1: As an historian, I can see that we got used to more and more sugar and to more and more sweetness. So if we replace one type of sweetener, the sucrose, by the artificial non-caloric sweetness, I don't think that is the solution to the problem. I think we have to work towards a diet that's less sweet, and that will be really the structural fundamental solution to our health problems.
0: This episode of Living Planet was researched and written by Natalie Muller. It was edited and produced by me, Neil King. Our sound engineer was Jonas Joosten. If you have any questions or story suggestions, send us a voice message to livingplanet@dw.com. And please do also let us know if this episode has changed the way you see sugar. And while you're online, why not check out our YouTube channel called DW Podcasts? 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
3: Hello, I'm Shannon Kirkwood. The Communications Minister says big tech must do more to protect young people from online sextortion. eSafety has found young men aged 18 to 24 were the most common victims. Instagram and WhatsApp were the most cited platforms of concern for the complaints, with Apple's iMessage and Snapchat following close behind for users under 18. Minister Annika Wells says the requirements of big tech are clear.
4: They have the tools, they have the resources, and yet they are choosing not to use them with full effect. My message for big tech is this. There are no excuses here. Big tech is required under Australian law to protect Australians online from illegal material or face fines of up to $54.6 million.
3: Tests are underway to determine if a sick migratory seabird found in Queensland has H5 avian influenza. The giant petrel was found at Noosa Main Beach and is now in quarantine. Results aren't expected until next week, and if confirmed, it will be the first case of the deadly strain of bird flu in Queensland. Consumer group Choice says it welcomes the outcome of an investigation which will see thousands of energy customers receive refunds. Laura Devoy has more.
5: Choice says its complaint to the ACCC against Origin centred on claims about savings. Today, the Australian Competition and Consumer Commission has announced Origin will refund over $270,000 to more than 4,500 Origin Ongoing Saver Plan customers. Origin has not admitted to breaching Australian consumer law, but says it's providing refunds in response to the ACCC's investigation. Choice says this outcome highlights the need for the introduction of a new energy consumer duty, so energy retailers are required to deliver fair outcomes for consumers.
3: The United Arab Emirates has condemned Iran, accusing it of a deadly attack on two tankers in the Strait of Hormuz. The UAE has described yesterday's attack as brazen. It says Iranian cruise missiles targeted two national tankers, killing an Indian crew member and wounding eight others. The dispute over the Strait of Hormuz continues. US President Donald Trump has announced the US will impose a 20% charge as part of its new blockade. Overnight, the US carried out further attacks against Iran's Revolutionary Guard Corps. President Trump says despite the ongoing strikes, Tehran still wants to make a deal. In far north Queensland, domestic and family violence victim survivors will have access to specialised support for a further year. The state government has announced an extension of funding for the Cairns Domestic and Family Violence Co-Responder Team. It consists of 25 frontline staff who ensure victim survivors receive immediate specialist support across the Cairns region. CEO of Relationships Australia, Queensland, Natasha Ray, says the funding certainty strengthens the response for victim survivors and supports better outcomes over time. Remaining in Queensland, and police are seeking dash cam or CCTV footage which may help with the investigation against a man accused of the domestic violence murder of his partner. Daminder Singh was remanded in custody when he appeared in Toowoomba Court yesterday. Police allege he strangled Yana Armstrong after they got into an argument over their four-month-old baby before he dumped her body off a cliff west of Brisbane last week. Turning to sport now, Gold Coast has re-signed Jed Walter on a three-year deal, which will see him remain at the Suns until the end of the 2029 AFL season. While Geelong coach Chris Scott has confirmed Grian Meyers will return to the side for the clash against St Kilda on Thursday night.
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7: 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Now, quick weather, sunny, light winds, maximum of 19, currently 18 in the parkland, 52% humidity, possible rainfall, nil, chance of any rain, 5%, and no fire danger warning. And you can go out and play in the sun because that time of day is over. Now, elections. There's a by-election coming up in England. Nigel Farage resigned, and his main contender, Jake, is Count Binface. He claims to be a 5,900-year-old intergalactic space warrior.
0: I believe it.
7: Yep, with a bin-shaped helmet from the planet Sigma 9. Yep, but he could set the hopes of the reform UK leader Nigel Farage back by light years. It sort of reminds me of those Monty Python sketch when they had Fin Tim, Lim Bim, Wim Bim, Fatang, Fatang, Ole, Biscuit Barrel running in the true. They were real names. But Count Binface, or as we call him, he's got some really interesting policies. A couple of them I think are really good. Cut your taxes, rave everyone else's, nationalise Adele. Tie all government ministers' pay, including the mayor's, to that of nurses for the next 100 years.
0: That's a good one.
7: That is a good one, yeah, on your Count Binface. MPs to lose their subsidised cheap food and drink in Parliament, another good one.
0: Yep.
7: Wi-Fi on trains that work.
0: That would be good.
7: Mm-hmm. Trains that work.
0: That would be better.
7: That would be better. We wouldn't have to catch the bus from Taree. What else did he want to do? Oh, he wanted to build at least one affordable house. That would be good.
0: I hope it's my one.
7: Yeah. European countries to be invited to join the United Kingdom, creating a new union of Europe, if you will. That was a couple of years ago. And London, only London, to join the European Union.
0: That sounds good.
7: Yep. Stop the sale of arms to repressive regimes.
0: That's a great one.
7: Mm-hmm.
0: I'm on board with that.
7: Yep. Now, he's into the beautiful game, and some of his sporting ones to abolish the VAR in football.
0: I'm not sure what the VAR is.
7: Oh, the VAR is when they go to the video and they've got your group of other referees and they go, no, corners in football to be refereed properly.
0: Mm-hmm.
7: I like this one. All British citizens to be offered stilts to combat the UK's increasingly wet climate. Look, I tell you what, there's some of these policies. You've heard of Claudia Winkleman?
0: No,
7: I have not. She's got this fringe, she can't see out of it. He wants her fringe to be graded, to be a grade one listed, so it's like a heritage item over there. A new series of gladiators to feature the original 1990s gladiators competing against age-appropriate contenders.
0: Okay. Mm-hmm. So he's against ageism. That's good.
7: Yeah, you know, appropriate. Shops that play Christmas music before December to be closed down and turned into public libraries.
0: I completely agree with that one. If I have to hear Mariah Carey in October, I will personally beat the person to death.
7: Allegedly.
0: Allegedly.
7: Wallace and Gromit to be knighted for service to Wensleydale. So they're just some of his... here we go. People who use speakerphones on public transport to be conscripted. He's been running with that one for three...
0: How has he not been voted in yet?
7: I don't know. It's an offence. Speakerphone offenders to be forced to watch the film version of Cats every day for a year. And I've seen half of it for about...
0: I'm pretty sure that goes against the Geneva Convention, one.
7: It goes against every... For cyclists who break the highway code to ride unicycles and loud snacks to be banned from theatres. Yeah. So if you got your bag of chips, no.
0: Oh, well, on last week I would have been definitely banned from the cinema.
7: But look, he's got some good policies.
0: He does. And
7: this leads us up into, look, because we've been doing it, this leads us up to this.
8: Hey, listen up. It's Two Bob Raves.
7: Here we go. The AM Music Feature Album, heard around 10 a.m. tomorrow, will be Nat Pavlovic, Big Heart. Now, that's a great album. Thursday, my favourite. Taj Mahal and the Phantom Blues Band, Time. And Friday, Mick Thomas's Roving Commission, First Step in a Homeward Direction. So three good feature albums to come up on
0: quality
7: those
0: music.
7: On Aussie Music. 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The first Australian music hour, and it features the diverse range of talented First Nation musicians in this country.
0: Fantastic stuff.
7: Yeah, it is. I reckon it'd be great. Now, after, what day are we? Tuesday. Is it Tuesday? Yes, it is. I've got no idea what day it is. 2 o'clock, we've got Earth Matters. 2:30, Stick Together. 3 o'clock, The Russian Hour. 4 p.m., Finlay's in his backyard broadcasting again. I think he'll need an umbrella today to keep the sun off him. 5:05, The Wire. 5:30, Driving Home with my mate Fiona.
0: Good old Fiona.
7: Yeah, she's great. 7 o'clock, 7 p.m., The Other Window. 9 p.m., Rainbow Music Show with Owen. 11 p.m., Ultima Thule. And then from 12:30 until 5 a.m. tomorrow morning when Walshy's back, it's Community Radio Network, and they play some great stuff on the Community Radio Network.
0: Indeed they do.
7: Indeed they do. Now, our Two Bob's albums of the week are Alison Russell, In the Hour of Chaos. I need more than an hour.
0: Yeah.
7: Or less than an hour. Give me 5 minutes, I reckon. Joey's Coop, Sawdust Memories, Katie Noonan, Alone But All One, Jude Pascal, Today Is The Day. Now, I do know that Jude is a local lad. He's currently touring as a touring musician, and he lived in Wingham. So let's hear a track from Alison Russell. It's called Really Real. Hope you like it.

0: And that was Alison Russell from her album In the Hour of Chaos, and it's described as pop roots, and the track was Really Real, and she's one of our albums of the week, and we've got five good ones, I reckon. What do you reckon?
1: I think we've got some pretty good ones.
0: You know what I think we might do? Mm-hmm. I think we might go on A Long Road to Ruin.
1: Is it also near the road to nowhere?
0: You never know on the long road to ruin what you'll find.
1: Foo Fighters.

0: Rightio, that was Aldous Harding, not Aldous Huxley, the author. And that was One Stop from her amazing album, Train on the Island, which is in our hot lot. Now, Jake.
1: Yes?
0: You're deserting me.
1: I unfortunately am. I'm going to make like a banana and split.
0: Yep, I like a banana split.
1: Yep.
0: Strawberry sauce.
1: Maybe.
0: And nuts and cream and ice cream.
1: I'll have to see how my pay goes this week.
0: Oh, come around to my place later. I've got bananas. I've got everything.
1: Yeah. Thank you for having me on, Chez. It's always lovely to
0: it's,
1: be
0: it's
1: with
0: It's been
1: you.
0: Great. We've had a lovely chat about English elections that we know nothing about. But let's go count. What's it called?
1: Bin face. We have Captain Otto.
0: Yeah, or Tuggy McTugface. I don't know. They come up with good names over there. Rightio. So thank you for coming in.
1: It's been a pleasure.
0: Can't wait to hear you on Thursday afternoon in Jake's Jams.
1: I will hopefully have a good lineup on.
0: Oh, you do. You always do.
1: Oh, just, you know, a bit of Devo. Maybe a bit of Ozcrawl.
0: Oh,
1: and
0: of course,
1: can't have it any jams without the heavy stuff.
0: No. Okay. Well, have a great afternoon, and I'm going to play some more music.
1: Righto.
0: Catch you later.
1: Catch you.
0: Right. You're on 2 Bob Radio, Midday Magazine. It's 13:26, and you're listening to on 104.7 FM or streaming on www.2bobradio.org.ie or whatever phone app you have for listening to radios. Now, we've had a request. This is my first request. I've never had a request before. We'll play a song while I set it up, and here we go. It's Vicar and Linda. Where are you from?

Right, that was Vicar and Linda and Where Do You Come From? Another song from our beautiful collection of Hot Lots. Now, we've had a request to hear a track from one of our albums of the week, track by Jude Pascal, and the tune that was requested is called Big Wide World. Let's hear it. Or we could just wait for me to get it set up. Here we go.

Thank you for calling in with that request. That was great. That's from Jude Pascal's album, Today is the Day. It's his debut full-length album. And Jude is originally from the Wingham area, and he's joined by Gabriel Haslam on drums and percussion and Nicholas Kennedy on piano, keyboard and bass keyboard. So, yeah, that is really good. Thanks. Thank you, listener, for calling that one in. Really like that. Here's something else to play.

Oh, I like a big veranda too. And that was Good House by Steel City Sue. And the album is The Red Zone. And that is from our Hot Lot. And I would think that they are Australian and are very good. Let us hear some REM.

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1: 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AMRAP is an initiative funded by the Commonwealth Government through the Community Broadcasting Foundation.
2: And the track we heard before that information from AMRAP was by Luke Leitenberg. The track was Happy Place, and from the EP Calm Before the Storm. I thought that was pretty good indeed. Let us go to another great Australian lady. Her name is Alekia Louise from her album Strike to Ignite, and we're going to hear. No, we're not going to hear that. We're going to hear this instead.

Right, Lesia Louise with Hot Blooded Woman from her album Strike to Ignite. It's another one of our hot lot. Let us hear the song that tried to play, but I didn't want it to play just then. Here's this one.

Well, my time here is almost up. It's 13:56, and next up will be Earth Matters, followed by Stick Together. But let's go out with a blast from our childhood past.

0: there you go, everybody. Have a yabba-dabba-doo time. I will be back annoying Marcus tomorrow during Midday Magazine, and I'll be back on Thursday at the breakfast table, BYO breakfast. It's been fun today. We've covered a lot. If you're into the footy, France v Spain, the game starts at 5 a.m. tomorrow morning, and England, Argentina on Thursday at 5 a.m. Let's go to the, what do you call it? The news. Let's go to the news.
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3: Hello, I'm Shannon Kirkwood. A former University of Sydney student has recalled how pro-Palestine encampments at the university and in class events led to him feeling concerned for his own safety. Independent candidate for the New South Wales Legislative Council and CEO of the Australasian Union of Jewish Students, Josh Kirsch, has appeared at the Royal Commission into Anti-Semitism and Social Cohesion today. He's told the hearing he felt universities took an approach to the encampments which was about a hierarchy or risk mitigation.
4: We had also seen certain examples of behaviour overseas and things that were happening in other encampments that just made people feel threatened and concerned, and actually were threatened and did experience violence. And so I felt very worried about my safety going onto campus.
3: The hearing continues. New South Wales police say progress is being made in the investigation into the kidnapping and murder of an elderly Sydney man. 85-year-old Chris Bagzerian was allegedly taken from his North Ryde home in a case of mistaken identity in February. His remains were found 10 days later. Police say the alleged coordinator of the contract kidnapping has been arrested and charged, along with three others, bringing the total number of arrests to 11. Detective Superintendent Andrew Marks says the individuals were operating as part of an organised crime network.
5: We're confident that we've arrested the main persons involved in this offence, but there are a number of people that we believe that may have had knowledge or may have committed some actions after the event and after Mr. Bagzarian was found, and we're still following up those lines of inquiry.
3: Consistent national rules are being called for to manage AI companies. Prime Minister Anthony Albanese will be outlining his government's response to growing concerns around AI tomorrow. Labor MP Ed Husic has told Sky News heading down the path of social license with tech won't work.
6: Their investors will ask questions about, well, why are you doing this when others are working without guardrails? So it really is incumbent on governments to set consistent national rules that protect Australians who already distrust AI from the toughest, hardest risks of generative AI.
3: In Thailand, negligence is one of the avenues being investigated by authorities following a deadly Bangkok bar fire. At least 28 people died and 70 were injured when the building caught fire late on Sunday. Survivors have reported difficulties in escaping the blaze due to locked doors and a lack of emergency exit signage. Police say the use of flammable materials as decoration may have facilitated the rapid spread of the fire, which originated near the stage. Back home, Tasmania police have reissued a plea to motorists to keep up to date as snow and icy conditions impact roads. Police say so far today they've received reports 7 vehicles have become stuck in the snow in Central Plateau. Snow fell across elevated parts of Tasmania overnight. It's forecast a third front will deliver further snowfalls tomorrow. Turning to sport, New Sydney Thunder head coach Andrew Freddie Flintoff will have his first game in charge on December 16. Thunder will open BBL 16 with a clash against the Strikers at Canberra's Manuka Oval. Matches on Christmas Eve and Boxing Day headline the next season of the Big Bash, with the schedule released today. The competition will get underway in India on the 12th of December. And West Tigers coach Benji Marshall has rejected suggestions his relationship with departing 5'8" Jerome Luai has fractured. Luai is leaving the NRL club at the end of this season, a year earlier than anticipated. He's due to link up with the PNG Chiefs as their marquee signing in 2028.
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7: 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You're listening to Earth Matters, recorded in the studios at 3CR down in Naam in the Kulin Nation and broadcast nationally across the Community Radio Network. I'm one of your new hosts. My name is Kieran Stewart-Asherton, and I thought I would use today's episode as a bit of an introduction into who I am. Now, in order to do that, I'm a big believer in looking at history and looking at, you know, the paths that have been paved in the past to get us to where we are today and how all of that history shapes our current identity. Now, I'm a First Nations man. I'm a very proud First Nations man from the Waniwandian tribe, as well as a few of the other tribes of the Yuin Nation. If you're not familiar with the Yuin Nation, it is a Aboriginal nation down on what is now known as the south coast of New South Wales. It stretches south from around the Shoalhaven River, around the Narrabombadary area, south along that coastal strip down to the Vic border, and from the coastline inwards to the escarpment of the Great Dividing Range. We had that little coastal plateau on the south coast. Now, to talk a bit about my heritage, I want to talk a bit about Biowa, or orcas as they're known in English. Now, my people had a very sacred and a very special relationship with Biowa prior to colonization, which is something we're going to explore a bit in today's episode. Now, long before invasion, my people, the Yuin people, we had a very sacred and reciprocal relationship with Biowa, especially along the south coast down in the Yuin Nation. To us, you know, these weren't just animals. They were seen very much as our kin, our ancestors, and our partners in sustenance. Now, to give you some idea of what I mean by kin, I don't just mean in, you know, some sort of metaphorical sense or allegorical sort of sense. I mean quite literally, our people viewed them as our relatives. Now, how this came about was, 20,000 plus years ago, the coastline was a lot further out to shore than it is today. In some spots along the Yuin Nation, it was anywhere from, I think, about 8 kilometres to 20 plus kilometres further east than where the coastline is today. Now, a whole lot of that land over the last, 20 to 40,000 years has, well, all of it, not a whole lot of it, all of that land over the last 20 to 40,000 years has gone underwater with the rising of the oceans since the last ice age ended. Now, for us, with our dreaming stories, we very much believe that our relatives who used to live out on this land, which is now underwater, actually went, you know, through a kind of sort of dreaming evolutionary sort of phase where they actually turned into the killer whales in order to, you know, remain on their land and in order to survive with those rising oceans. So for us, you know, looking at our dreaming stories and looking at our culture, we very much recognize orcas or Biowa as quite literally our cousins. You know, they were our cousins that used to live out on the land a bit further east to us back when it used to be land before the oceans came up. So it is a very, very special kinship relationship that we have with these whales. Now, not only that, we also had a very practical relationship with them that went back thousands of years. How far back exactly, I'm not sure. You know, maybe 20,000 years, maybe more. But, we had this very practical sort of relationship where we would actually quite often work together and hunt together. And this relationship is one that is, you know, not just documented in our oral history and in our dreaming stories, but is a relationship that was actually very well documented by some of the very first colonizers and settlers that moved into the Yuin Nation. In fact, they used to very much exploit the relationship that we had with these orca, and they used to very much use it for their own whaling industry. Now, you know, going back to before that though, before 1788, our people used to work alongside the orca. And what we'll do is we'll herd other whales into bays, like Twofold Bay, for example, down in Eden. And there was a few other very strategic bays where it was quite easy to do this. But we would herd these other whales using the orca. Quite often now people would actually ride the orca, or we'd be out there in canoes alongside them. We would hoard these other whales into bays where they were trapped, and then we could harpoon them and we could capture them. And, you know, they would provide a lot of sustenance for our clans and for the orca as well, that would help to feed us for, you know, quite some time, as well as a lot of other really important resources, like, you know, the oil, the blubber, the bones, etc., etc. Now, we had a lot of protocols in place here that, you know, obviously ensured sustainable harvesting of these other whale species to ensure that, you know, we weren't driving them towards extinction. There was also, you know, a lot of rules and protocols in place around what particular whales we could hunt, what we couldn't hunt, you know, ages and genders and species of different whales, different times of the year as well. You know, you couldn't hunt certain whales at certain times of the year if they were mating or breeding, or, you know, they were migrating through and they didn't have much food themselves. You know, no point hunting a whale that hasn't been fed properly itself. There's not enough meat on it. But, you know, we had all of these different protocols and rules and policies in place around hunting these other whales. Now, a part of these rules and policies, protocols, whatever you want to call them, was what we called the law of the tongue. Now, this relationship with Biowa, or with the orcas, is a relationship that very much was reciprocal. You know, we used to provide quite a lot of these resources from the hunted whales back to the orca. In particular, one resource that we always ensured that we gave them was the tongues of the whales that we would hunt. So, you know, orcas very much enjoyed other whale tongues. It was like very much like a delicacy for them, I suppose. So a part of the rules was, you know, once we would harpoon and capture these other whales, we would cut out their tongues and give their tongues back to the orca. As well as, you know, certain organs and certain other parts of the whale. Now, this relationship, as I was saying, you know, very much continued on for thousands of years. It continued on post-colonization, when settlers first moved into the region down around Eden and Twofold Bay. They documented this relationship that we had, and, you know, these different methods that we were using with the Biowa to hunt these other whales. And the settlers very much co-opted these systems for themselves and began to exploit these systems for themselves. Now, part of this did involve employing, if you could use that word, employing some of the local mob from the Eden area who already had this relationship with Biowa, or with the orcas. And, you know, they'll take mob out on these whaling vessels, and they would, you know, rely on the mob singing the certain songs and, you know, performing certain certain practices to get these killer whales to herd all of these other whale species into places like Twofold Bay, where they were essentially trapped in, and they could be harpooned more easier by the settlers' whaling vessels. Now, the practice of, splitting the bounty with Biowa, giving them the tongue and other organs, this was also well documented by the early settler whalers as well. And it was very much a practice that they continued on for quite some time. Pardon me. They knew that, you know, they would have to split this bounty. Otherwise, the orca wouldn't want to continue this relationship and they wouldn't help them anymore. So, you know, they were very happy to do that for the most part. Now, this story takes a bit of a turn here, unfortunately, where it gets a bit sadder and it gets a bit more... we're about to talk about colonial erasure and that colonial violence, I suppose. So, you know, when we look at colonization, it didn't just bring the dispossession of my people. It also very much broke up relationships. So, you know, the whaling industry down around Eden and on the south coast turned our sacred kin into commodities. Settlers saw orcas and whales as resources to be exploited, not relationships to be respected. Yuin people were very much pushed off of country. We were cut off from our waters. We were silenced when we tried to speak out around our old ways. And for the most part, we were very much cut off from that whaling industry as well, with the exception of very early on when many of the settler whalers exploited some of the mob's labour down there and exploited our relationships. After a while, though, you know, the orcas got to know the settler whaling vessels, and it kind of got to a point where they didn't need mob anymore. You know, they could cut mob off. They didn't require blackfellas with these sacred knowledge to come out on their ships anymore, because they could just go out in their whaling vessels and, you know, Biowa would see their vessel, would associate it with, you know, this relationship that we've got, and would come and help these whaling ships. Now, where this all went wrong as well, there was actually a whaling vessel that came in at one point during the late 1800s. And this whaling vessel didn't follow these protocols around giving Biowa their share of the bounty. And what they did was they came in and they essentially exploited the system and process that was happening, but they took the whole whales. You know, they didn't cut out the tongue. They didn't give any of the organs from these hunted whales back to Biowa, or, you know, back to the orcas. And as a result, the orcas were very frustrated, you know, understandably. You know, they had done all this labor and they weren't paid their fair share of the, you know, the profits or the bounties or, you know, whatever you want to call it from the labor. So they started to actually revolt a bit, and they started to revolt in ways where, you know, they would start actively hindering the whaling vessels, doing stuff like getting in their way, pushing them off course, barging their boats and whatever else to, you know, let these people know that they weren't happy with the fact that their labor had been exploited and they hadn't been given their, you know, their due payment for it. As well as, you know, I'm only guessing here, but I would assume they were also very unhappy with the way that things had changed. You know, they went from being this very reciprocal kinship relationship with the mob down there to suddenly being very exploited by the colonial whaling industry. Now, I want to talk a bit about Old Tom. So Old Tom is the name of one of the Biowa that used to live down around that area. And he died sometime in September, I think in the 1930, I think it was, when his body was found floating in, I think it was Twofold Bay, maybe. But anyways, his body, you know, was found floating, unfortunately. He had passed away. And not only that, in the lead up to this, in the decade or so prior to him passing away, quite a lot of his pod had actually moved on from the area. You know, they, got fed up of being exploited, as well as the way that the local environment was very rapidly changing, because, you know, the colonial whaling industry was not one that was built on sustainability practices like First Nations people. It was instead a highly extractive one, and these settler whalers were coming in and just absolutely taking everything, just decimating the place, you know, not just whales or the seals and stuff like that as well. And, you know, a lot of the other primary food sources for Biowa were being disrupted, being overfished and overpoached, and just being decimated by the new settler fishing and whaling industries. You're listening to Earth Matters, produced in the studios of 3CR and broadcast across the continent via the Community Radio Network. Today we're talking about the Yuin relationship with Biowa. Now, back to Old Tom. So Old Tom hang around. He was like the main, I suppose, you could call him a patriarch of the pod that we used to go out whaling with and hunting with. But what happened was, is actually quite a sad story once you actually like look into it and learn it all. So this is a Biowa or an orca that had very much, you know, maintained a long cooperative relationship with my people down there on the south coast. You know, as I was saying, when settlers took over the whaling operations, they took over these relationships as well and used to very much exploit the orca, including Old Tom, to help them herd baleen whales towards harpoons and into these bays where they were trapped and whatnot. But yeah, you know, as I was mentioning, that unspoken agreement was broken by a lot of the new whalers moving into the area. And as Old Tom aged, his health really declined as well. A lot of his pod moved on and kind of left him behind. Well, we don't actually know if they moved on. There's also a suspicion that a lot of his pod was actually slaughtered a bit further north up at Jervis Bay by a French whaling vessel that was in the area at the time that apparently did actually take some orca. So, you know, there's that as well. But, you know, a lot of his pod had either moved on or they had been murdered. And he was, you know, alone essentially towards the end of his life down there near Eden. Now, he was found, as I mentioned before, in 1930, I think in September of 1930. His body was found showing a lot of signs of malnutrition as well. There were a lot of reports about how his teeth had been worn down and broken. You know, quite possibly this was as a result of doing stuff like grabbing onto those cables and those other whaling lines that the harpoons would be attached to and, you know, helping to drag those baleen whales in, which was, as well, a practice that they, you know, quite often did, going right back to pre-colonization as well. Like when we would harpoon these baleen whales, the orca would grab the lines as well and, you know, help us drag them into shore and whatnot. But, you know, his teeth were absolutely decimated, which, you know, probably very much played a role in his malnutrition. Grabbing onto his wire cables, you know, obviously had a far more devastating impact on his dental health than the old reed ropes that my mob used to use back in the day, which were a lot softer, of course. And, you know, essentially he was left to starve at the end of the day when whaling settlers broke up this relationship and broke up this pact and, you know, stopped paying the fair share. Now, there is some aftermath to the extinction of his pod as well. There's some really, this isn't a good story. I'm just going to preface this for any of the listeners. This story doesn't end very well, unfortunately. Following his death, his entire pod gradually disappeared. The few that were still around, not just from the waters, but from existence, which is a really, really sad part of this story. Now, what I'm talking about here is a recent genetic mapping that happened along the Australian coastline, where scientists went and done a lot of genetic mapping of the orca pods that call this continent home or that frequent this area. And they've also been able to get some of the genetic mapping and DNA from Old Tom himself, because Old Tom's skeleton actually sits in a whaling museum down in Eden. You can go down there and see it yourself and read some of the whaling journals and whatever else where they talk about the relationship that we had. But they were able to, you know, scrape some DNA out of his skeleton, and they were able to also map out his genes. And the really horrendous and sad part of this story is that that pod that we coexisted with for hundreds, if not thousands, if not tens of thousands of years, that pod that we had such an entwined mutual relationship with and such a amazing relationship with, like, you know, at the end of the day, I don't know of any other people around the world, indigenous or not, who have ever ridden wild orcas. Now, you know, don't get me wrong, there's probably a few dozen people in the world that have ridden orcas in their life, in captivity, all of them. I don't know of any other people who have actually gone out and rode wild orcas. But on top of that, not just ride wild orcas, but have this incredible relationship, this incredible reciprocal relationship, this kinship with them, where we both help to feed each other and we both help to nourish and nurture each other. You know, a relationship like that doesn't exist anywhere else in the world as far as I've ever been able to discover. Now, this pod, I'm really sad to say, it no longer exists. In fact, genetic mapping tells us that today there are no living descendants anywhere around the waters of so-called Australia that descend from Old Tom and his pod. that entire pod was wiped out, gone forever. That relationship, that thousands of years old relationship, also wiped out, gone forever. It's a very sad part of the story. And I think it really, you know, it speaks to quite a lot of things. It talks to, you know, colonization quite a lot. This is a cultural tragedy at the end of the day that was created solely by colonization. And, you know, it's, for me, it's a very upsetting fact that, you know, that pod, which once cooperated with my people in a relationship built on reciprocity, on sustainability, was wiped out within only a couple of generations of colonization. The extinction is a direct result of settler exploitation, of disruption of UN cultural practices, and the violence of the colonial whaling industry in general. This severing of this kinship, both human and non-human, is just one of the many ecological and cultural losses caused by invasion. Now, in terms of colonial whaling industry in general, it didn't just destroy orca pods, it's absolutely devastated entire marine ecosystems, and it's very much disrupted ancient coastal lifestyles. Whales that were once a part of our ceremonial cycles and a part of our sustainable relationships were hunted to near extinction for profit. Whaling stations like the one down in Eden became sites of ecological plunder, where the settler economy turned sacred beings into oil and bone. This industry was never about survival for the settlers either. It was always about extraction and about erasure. It was always about dispossessing my people, not only of land and sea, but of these interspecies relationships that defined our sovereignty, our survival, and our way of life. And this story also speaks to this whole notion that quite often happens here in this colony with the cultural and information wars that happens around erasure and romanticization. So, you know, very much you look at Old Tom, for example, and we look at that orca pod, and we look at how it's often romanticized by settler history. And especially if, you know, you go to these museums, these whaling museums, where they have these relics of Old Tom. They have all these relics of that past whaling industry during the 1800s. All of these old journals and diaries and whatever else. And the way that settlers still very much talk about it today, it's very romanticized. But beneath all that romanticization, beneath all of the, you know, feel-good platitudes, lies a very devastating truth, which, you know, as I mentioned, is that that pod, that entire pod, was wiped out as a direct result of colonization. Now, I've spoken for the last 20-odd minutes. We've only got about 5 minutes or so left of the show. But the reason I really wanted to talk about this in the first episode was to, as I mentioned at the start, give a bit of a background of my own people and, you know, why I am so passionate about the things that I am, you know, why I'm such a political person, why I'm so interested in history, and why I'm so interested in my people's culture and our sovereignty and all of those other things. It's because there is such a proud history there for us. There is such an amazing history and an amazing culture and such beautiful relationships and kinships that used to exist prior to colonization. Now, for me, you know, this is all something to be celebrated. Obviously not what's happened post-colonization, but all of this stuff prior to colonization is something to be very much celebrated. It's something to very much try and bring forward as well into our lifestyles today. When we look at my people and we look at the reciprocal relationships we used to have, not just with Biowa or orcas, whatever you want to call them, but with many other species as well, like Mirigan Warrigal, the dingo. You know, we used to have, again, such a, it's so hard to explain using English, honestly, but we used to have such a intricate relationship with them as well, where, again, it's not like anything you would envision for a Eurocentric lens. You know, we didn't have pet dingoes. That's not how we viewed our relationship. Likewise, you know, they weren't subservient to us. They weren't our property. You know, they weren't something to work for us, very much like how dogs and various other animal species are treated today in today's society. But instead, they were reciprocal relationships, built very much on mutual respect and mutual trust, mutual understanding, and mutual sharing. Now, these are all values that we, more than ever, really need to start enshrining, that we really need to bring forward into our day-to-day lives. Otherwise, you know, we're heading down the same route of old Tom and his pod. When I say we, I'm not just talking about Blackfellas, or, you know, I'm not just talking about the underdog. I'm talking about humans in general. When we take a look at the amount of ecocide that's happening, not just on this continent and its waters, but right across the entire globe, you know, it paints such a horrendous picture for our future. We really need to reimagine ways of living and ways of going forward. And for me, I get a lot of that inspiration and a lot of that power from looking at my people's history, looking at our culture, looking at all the things we've overcome, all the things that we've achieved, and trying to bring that forward to today. Somewhat right across the entire globe, you know, it paints such a horrendous picture for our future. We really need to reimagine ways of living and ways of going forward. And for me, I get a lot of that inspiration and a lot of that power from looking at my people's history, looking at our culture,

0: at today and that some of the impacts that we're facing today. In particular, I want to talk about PFAS, per- and polyfluoroalkyl substances, if you don't know what they are. But yeah, I'll be back soon to talk about PFAS, to talk about the way that PFAS is impacting our food and water systems today, as well as the environment in general, as well as the massive health impacts it's having on some of our Aboriginal communities, not just in the UN nation, but right across this entire continent. So tune in again next time to hear me talk a bit more about that. And then after I do that episode, for the following episode, I'm going to be talking about some more contemporary stuff that's happening around this continent. And I would just like to give a quick shout out and thank you to the Community Broadcasting Foundation for their ongoing support with this program and many others, and for ensuring that we can actually have these conversations and get these messages out to the public. So a big shout out to the Community Broadcasting Foundation. My name's Kieran. Until next time, have a good one.
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0: G'day, Annie McLaughlin here for this week's edition of Stick Together, the only national program focusing on union news, workers' stories and social justice issues. This program is produced in Melbourne for 3CR and broadcast across the Community Radio Network with the support of the Community Broadcasting Foundation. We produce the program on the stolen lands of the Kulin Nation and we pay our respects to their elders past, present and emerging. Imagine that the regulator of your profession made it a condition of your job that you work within a political position which you believe to be against the fundamental ethics of your profession. On June the 17th, the Australian Health Practitioner Regulation Agency, APRA, which is the regulator overseeing complaints and the registration of 15 categories of medical practitioners in Australia, dentists, doctors, nurses, midwives, etc., announced that it was adopting the International Holocaust Remembrance Alliance, IHRA, definition of anti-Semitism. For health practitioners who have been voicing concern about the genocide in Palestine, this is concerning, since the IHRA definition ties anti-Israel opinion to holding anti-Semitic views. Nick Hanna, an experienced human rights lawyer and part of the Civil Liberties Defence Centre, gave a briefing to health workers around the politics behind the APRA decision, how it affects them at work.
1: On the 17th of June this year, APRA released a joint statement with the so-called Special Envoy to Combat Anti-Semitism, Gillian Siegel, in which it announced that it adopted the IHRA, or IHRA definition of anti-Semitism, as a reference tool, supported by the Special Envoy's handbook titled Understanding Anti-Semitism in Australia. It's a decision that sent shockwaves through the medical profession and health sector more broadly, with many healthcare workers now fearing that their registration may be at risk if they speak out against Israel and its genocide in Gaza. But are these fears justified? Well, APRA has framed the decision as part of its commitment to eliminate anti-Semitism in healthcare. It appears to have downplayed the significance of its adoption of IHRA in subsequent correspondence, suggesting that nothing has changed for healthcare workers. But if that's the case, what was the purpose of adopting the definition in the first place? And why has it been celebrated by senior members of the pro-Israel lobby groups with a documented history of making politically motivated complaints against doctors? For decades, Israel and its supporters have sought to conflate anti-Semitism with anti-Zionism in order to silence their opponents. As far back as in 1973, former Israeli Foreign Affairs Minister Abba Eben wrote the following in the American Jewish Congress's journal. One of the chief tasks of any dialogue with the Gentile world is to prove that the distinction between anti-Semitism and anti-Zionism is not a distinction at all. Anti-Zionism is merely the new anti-Semitism.

0: In recent years, the key way that Israel and its lobby groups have sought to achieve this is by pushing a relatively new definition of anti-Semitism known as the IRA working definition of anti-Semitism. Well, what is IRA? It consists of four parts. The first part is the core definition, which states anti-Semitism is a certain perception of Jews which may be expressed as hatred towards Jews. Rhetorical and physical manifestations of anti-Semitism are directed towards Jewish or non-Jewish individuals and or their property, towards Jewish community institutions and religious facilities. I'll come to the other parts a bit later, but in short, they contain some key concepts as well as 11 illustrative examples of conduct that could be said to be anti-Semitic. There are numerous concerns that have been raised about IRA and its use by government agencies as a regulatory tool. I don't have time to go through all of the concerns today, but I just want to highlight some of the main ones. Concern one is that it stifles criticism of Israel. The definition is very much focused on criticism of Israel. Indeed, of the 11 examples of potential anti-Semitic conduct included in the definition, seven explicitly refer to Israel. In short, the definition treats much criticism of Israel as being anti-Semitic, and this has allowed it to be weaponized in order to silence pro-Palestinian voices. One obvious example of this is in part two of the definition, where it states that manifestations of Israel might include the targeting of the state of Israel conceived as a Jewish collectivity. Now, it's difficult to see how this proposition can stand, given that there are so many Jewish people staunchly opposed to Israel and Zionism. Moreover, in describing Israel as Jewish collectivity, it is my view that the definition actually contributes to anti-Semitism. I mean, we're talking about a highly unpopular apartheid state that's been carrying out a live stream genocide for the past 3 years and has largely become defined by these crimes in the public imagination. By conflating it with Jewish people, you create an unavoidable risk that people will conflate its crimes with Jewish people and as a result develop an animosity towards Jewish people. To be clear, Jewish people aren't responsible for the crimes of Israel, and we should push back against this unfair conflation, but it's inevitable that some people will blame Jewish people for the crimes that Israel is doing in their name, and it's this conflation that it's at the heart of IRA that seriously exacerbates this problem. Concern two of IRA is that it was never intended to regulate public discourse. While IRA has been promoted heavily by Israel and pro-Israel lobby groups around the world as a regulatory tool, this was never its intended use by its drafters. Rather, it was developed by the UMC as a working definition to be used for data collection to record anti-Semitic incidents. It was never designed to be a comprehensive or authoritative definition to be used to regulate discourse. IRA lacks the precision that is necessary to be a regulatory tool. Definitions used by regulatory bodies such as APRA need to be precise so that everyone is clear about what conduct will and will not warrant investigation and disciplinary action. IRA not only lacks precision, it's incredibly vague. Let's start with the core definition. Anti-Semitism is a certain perception of Jews. Well, what's that perception? Why isn't it identified? Which may be expressed as hatred towards Jews. So it may or may not be expressed in this way. What are the other ways? Then the definition says it's directed towards Jewish or non-Jewish individuals. Well, who are the other individuals? When is conduct towards them anti-Semitic? This is completely unclear from the definition. And the same goes with part two of the definition. To guide IRA in its work, the following examples may serve as illustrations. Manifestations might include. The 11 examples listed could, taking into account the overall context, amount to anti-Semitism. Again, the unhelpful use of these modal verbs creates real ambiguity, and the imprecision at the heart of IRA is one of the most dangerous attributes for reasons that I'll elaborate on when I discuss how APRA's adoption of IRA will affect you as healthcare workers. Given how problematic and inappropriate the IRA definition is as a regulatory tool, why on earth has it been adopted by so many regulators in the West? Well, maybe, and just maybe, it has something to do with the enormous influence that Israel and its lobby groups wield over governments, particularly in the West. Following the publication of IRA in May 2016, Israel and its lobby groups campaigned strenuously for the definition to be adopted by governments and government agencies around the world. In Australia, the campaign was spearheaded by three of the most prominent pro-Israel lobby groups here: the Executive Council of Australian Jewry, or the ECAJ, the Zionist Federation of Australia, the ZFA, and the Australian, Israel and Jewish Affairs Council, or AJAC. Their efforts finally bore fruit when in 2021, Prime Minister Scott Morrison announced the federal government was adopting IRA. Now, it's worth noting that Morrison himself has close ties with the pro-Israel lobby, which go as far back as 2003, when he, as the state leader of the New South Wales Liberal Party, visited Israel on a trip funded by AJAC. AJAC's lifelong chairman is Mark Liebler, the father of Jeremy Liebler, the ZFA's president, and one of the main agitators for Australia's adoption of IRA. The lobby's efforts to have IRA adopted and its broader campaign to silence dissent over Israel have intensified in the course of the Gaza genocide. The unprecedented brutality of Israel's military offensive has led to an unprecedented groundswell of public opposition to Israel and Zionism in Australia and around the world. Put simply, having lost the debate, the pro-Israel lobby has now sought to shut down the debate altogether.
1: You're on Stick Together, workers' stories, union news, and social justice issues. We're listening to part of a briefing to health professionals by lawyer Nick Hanna about the adoption by their regulator, APRA, of the IRA definition of anti-Semitism.
0: But we also have to view APRA's adoption of IRA in the more narrow context of the Zionist lobby's campaign to target healthcare workers who've spoken out against Israel and its genocidal onslaught in Gaza. In Australia, the campaign started very early on. By January 2024, 59 complaints had already been made to APRA against Aussie doctors, not in relation to their treatment of patients, but just because of their social media posts about Israel's war on Gaza, including just for using the term genocide. In response to this, APRA amended its social media policy on February 2024. Under the amended policy, advocating for a peaceful resolution of a war or urging for protection of healthcare workers in war zones is unlikely to warrant investigation. It still strikes me as utterly insane that such a clarification was necessary in the first place, but oh well, if that's what it took. APRA's amending of its social media policy did lead to a reduction of the number of complaints being made against doctors speaking out, but it didn't stop them all together. In August last year, the peak body for GPs in this country, the Royal Australian College of General Practitioners, wrote to APRA in relation to the growing number of complaints against GPs about social media activity, linking it to what it described as the conflict in Gaza. In the letter, the college called for APRA to commit to fast-tracking the assessment and finalisation of complaints of this nature. Now, this is important because complaints often take several months to resolve, even when they are bereft of any merit and no further action is taken. As a lawyer who has represented numerous medical practitioners, I can tell you that this is an extremely distressing experience for them. It can sometimes also have consequences for their career, prompting internal investigations by their employer, especially if they work at hospitals, usually preventing any career progression pending the outcome of the complaint. So there is a real public interest in APRA dismissing these frivolous and politically motivated complaints as quickly as possible so the doctors can focus on what the Australian community expects them to do, and that's providing medical treatment to those in need. On the 28th of September last year, then Federal Health Minister Chris Pickton provided a ministerial policy direction to APRA. The policy direction included a requirement for APRA and the national boards to undertake a review of its notifications and complaints process on racism and discrimination, including anti-Semitism. It goes on to state that this may include improved classification and reporting of notifications, proactive monitoring of practitioner behaviours, targeted training for APRA staff, and clearer pathways for regulatory action. The policy direction requested APRA and the national boards report back to the health ministers within 6 months of their proposal. Presumably, APRA provided its proposal to the ministers, but it hasn't been made public. Apart from a press release APRA issued on the 15th of October acknowledging the policy direction, we didn't hear anything from the regulatory body until the 17th of June, when APRA released a joint statement with Siegel announcing its adoption of IRA. Many of the same Zionist groups and individuals who have targeted pro-Palestine healthcare workers in Australia have at the same time pushed for the adoption of IRA. One of these organisations is the Alliance Against Anti-Semitism in Healthcare, or the AAAHC, a Zionist lobby group established in early 2024. In its submission to the Commission of Inquiry into Anti-Semitism at Australian Universities, the AAAHC urged the adoption of IRA by all medical institutions and pushed for it to be mandated in all public hospitals. For those who don't know, the AAAHC is the same organisation who made the complaint against the world-renowned cardiologist, Professor Peter MacDonald, demanding his immediate suspension and termination for arguably satirical comments he made about Israel's external security agency, Mossad, in his capacity as a private citizen. The AAAHC also led the campaign to have the Melbourne Royal Children's Hospital cancel its Children and War event in September last year. The AAAHC was superseded by another group known as the Australian Zionist Healthcare Alliance, or AZHA, which was founded in October last year by some of the key members of the AAAHC, including Dr. Karen Fink and Sharon Stollier. Shortly after its launch, AZHA announced two campaigns. The first was the creation of a national health register exclusively dedicated to collating anti-Semitic complaints made against Zionist healthcare workers. The second was the class action against APRA, the Healthcare Complaints Commission, and national health boards and councils over what AZHA claims are vexatious complaints brought against medical professionals due to their being Jewish or Zionist or supporting Jews or Israel. As far as I'm aware, this class action was never brought, and we don't know whether it had any bearing on APRA's decision to adopt IRA. On the day after APRA's announcement of its decision to adopt IRA, AZHA posted a statement on its social media applauding the decision. Importantly, AZHA went on to say that it looks forward to working closely with APRA to stamp out anti-Semitism in healthcare. While it's impossible to predict the nature and extent of its impact, I expect that that the adoption of IRA has the real potential to affect you in a number of ways. Firstly, it will encourage the making of vexatious complaints against you by Zionists. This is not only because of IRA's specific focus on Israel criticism, but also because of the hidden messaging of APRA's adoption of IRA. Many people have interpreted APRA's decision as a capitulation to the pro-Israel lobby, which will likely cause Zionists to feel empowered to weaponize the complaints process more aggressively than ever. Secondly, for reasons I'll discuss shortly, I believe that it will likely affect the way in which complaints are dealt with and make it more likely that complaints will A, advance to investigations, and B, be upheld. Thirdly, if the complaints are upheld, they will have a material impact on you. Some form of disciplinary action will be taken against you, even if it's not severe, like a caution. This will still be a stain on your professional record and may have consequences for you in the future. The imposition of restrictions on or the suspension of or cancellation of your registration could be catastrophic for your career. Many health practitioners, especially doctors, can lose their employment simply as a result of restrictions being imposed, particularly if they work at hospitals. Fourthly, even if the complaints are not upheld, that doesn't mean you will have suffered no harm as a result of it. Complaints are often time-consuming and stressful to deal with. While your professional insurer may provide you with free legal representation, that's not always guaranteed. Even if you're assigned a free lawyer, that doesn't necessarily mean you'll be happy with them or their proposed approach. The lawyer assigned by your insurer may have very little understanding about Zionism or IRA and the nuance required to properly advise and represent you. Also, in my experience, the default position is often to advise clients to admit wrongdoing and then try to mitigate the damage. While this approach may work in some cases involving complaints, it's not appropriate in most cases involving politically motivated, vexatious complaints. The inevitable consequence of all of this is that a large number of healthcare workers may think twice about speaking about Palestine out of fear of being on the receiving end of a complaint to APRA. It's this chilling effect that's the most dangerous consequence of APRA's adoption of IRA, and this is what we need to do our best to resist.
1: You're on Stick Together, Workers' Stories, Union News, and Social Justice Issues. We've been listening to part of a briefing to health professionals by lawyer Nick Hanna about the adoption by their regulator APRA of the IRA definition of anti-Semitism. Colin Gavin, a dentist at the briefing, outlines his response, followed by surgeon Ruth Mitchell, who gave a perspective which touches on the professional standards she believes health workers sign up to as caregivers in society.
2: I think, any APRA complaints that come from this webinar just serve to emphasize why we're having it in the first place. Coming back to my correspondence with APRA, in brief, I'm not satisfied with the response that I received. As far as I know, like everybody else here, I received no notification from APRA about this change. And I had to find out about it via social media and the news. So when it was announced, I went and I had a look at APRA's communications on racism and discrimination. And as Nick mentioned, they'd been given a direction by the health ministers who oversee APRA. So I saw that they had created a racism and discrimination committee, and that APRA responded to the health ministers by saying they already had a solid foundation, and that the national codes of conduct set clear expectations that registered health practitioners will deliver care that is culturally safe and free from discriminatory behaviors. So this was in April 2026, and it was accepted by the health ministers. So obviously it was very surprising that they then announced a month and a half later that they were adopting the IRA definition of anti-Semitism. So I wanted to get some transparency from APRA, and I asked very pointed questions. I was wondering why we weren't notified about the change. I asked who was involved in the decision, if the Racism and Discrimination Committee had recommended it. And APRA answered it with the same degree of transparency that they did with this announcement. So they didn't answer any of my questions. They sent me a template response. And within it, they said that they kind of tried to walk things back a little bit. They said that practitioner obligations hadn't changed. It wasn't legally binding. There's no change to the standards expected under the code of conduct. And obviously this was quite confusing to me, because if you introduce a tool to assess people's conduct, I don't understand how that's not a change to the code of conduct. And they also said, and this is publicly documented from even from 2024, that initially they didn't adopt the IHRA definition, because as Nick said, it isn't clear in the definition the difference between legitimate political commentary on the actions of Israel and anti-Semitism. And what they said was that the special envoy had released a handbook, and that handbook is designed to support the use of the definition, and that helps distinguish between the political commentary or criticism of Israel and anti-Semitism. So I went and I read the handbook, and I cannot understand how it's possible that reading that handbook clarified the difference to APRA, which left me even more baffled with the decision. So I've escalated to a complaint immediately with APRA, and they haven't responded. So like everybody else, I'm still very much in the dark as to how this happened or why it happened. Excellent presentation on, whether it would make a difference. Whether we were, if we were more organized beforehand, and honestly, look, I'm not sure it would have made a difference. And, the reason I say that is because of the lack of transparency in this decision. It seems to have been a bit of a captain's call, or, maybe a board call. It was announced without consultation, possibly with or without the recommendation of APRA's own Committee on Racism and Discrimination. What I have been asked to share, though, that a national group has been formed to combine the collective strength of pro-Palestinian healthcare groups. It's called the Australian Healthcare Alliance for Palestine, or AHAP for short. What the plan is to build awareness and coordinated action for the rights of healthcare workers to stand against human rights abuses in Australia and overseas. The first campaign will be to have APRA reverse this decision and commit to their own national codes of conduct, which, according to APRA themselves, already set clear expectations of for registered health practitioners. And hopefully Nick's team will be able to put a QR code up on the screen for people to follow announcements from the campaign. And we'll also post a link in the chat to a WhatsApp announcement group so people can keep informed about what's happening in that campaign and hopefully contribute to it in whatever way you feel comfortable to contribute to, because collectively we are strong. If you have a union as well, I would
0: Sure.
2: suggest that you also lean on them for help. I mean, okay, dentists are non-unionized, but they should be there to support you. And what I would suggest is that you get way ahead of this. And if you haven't reached out to your unions already, start reaching out to them, because there are reps and people within those unions who really want to help. And what they actually need is the members kicking up a big fuss in order to go to the other people in the union and say, hey, look, we actually need to do something about this as well. And, Nick mentioned political pressure. Well, the unions have got a lot of power. We have a Labour government. They hopefully will listen, to the unions, and but also, they have power with APRA as well.
3: I'm a neurosurgeon. I look after kids and adults, and I'm a medical educator. And earlier this year, I went on a medical mission to Gaza. I've had a long tradition of medical advocacy in a number of spaces. My first year of medical school, I was lucky enough to join the Medical Association for the Prevention of War, which has been very active in a number of medical advocacy spaces, including with regard to Gaza and larger Palestinian issues. So, as a doctor, I have a duty of care to my patients, and that extends beyond just operating on them or seeing them in clinic or visiting them on the ward. The larger context in which health happens is also my business. And the role of health advocacy isn't just an add-on, it's not like just a hobby, a side hustle. It's actually core business for health professionals. So, speaking up for vulnerable, besieged people is not just something that is a right I have as a surgeon, it's actually a professional obligation. The College of Surgeons, which I'm a fellow of, has 10 core competencies that are considered integral to what I do professionally, and one of them is health advocacy. So, health advocacy is why we have seat belts, why we have speed limits, it's why more people don't die on our roads. When health professionals advocate for healthy public policy, it saves lives. And I think that the community really needs health professionals to be part of actively creating healthy public policy. And so anything that, tries to pull us away from that role needs to be really carefully interrogated. And this includes speaking up for the health status of the people in Palestine. My patients in Gaza, who I treated while I was there, are facing all the usual problems that neurosurgery patients have, like having a brain tumor, having a spinal condition, or perhaps an infection somewhere awful and difficult to treat. And on top of that, they have this huge burden of trauma to their brains and spines from quadcopters, missiles, falling buildings. And then the other level on top of all of that is that there are all these systemic factors that are trying to kill them and destroy them. And these include the targeting of the health system itself, the health services. So there are, bombed out hospitals with just a fraction of the functionality, lack of equipment for operations, lack of doctors and nurses because so many have been killed. And there are huge barriers to medical evacuation for those patients who really could not possibly be treated in Gaza. So all of this is killing and disabling my patients, the ones I looked after in Gaza, and the ones that my Palestinian colleagues continue to care for. And so to advocate for them, I have to be able to identify and speak to the overarching cause of all these things that are killing them. And that is, simply put, the actions of the state of Israel through a huge range of mechanisms. So as a doctor, I really have to be clear about the diagnosis, like what's the problem here? So I think, it's pretty obvious that I reject any suggestion that me speaking up in this way is anti-Semitic. It's actually just my job. Thank you.
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5: National Radio News. Good afternoon. I'm Shannon Kirkwood. The federal government's indicated there's no plan just yet to introduce further measures to help consumers amid the ongoing uncertainty over the Strait of Hormuz. The dispute continues. The US has launched strikes on Iran for a third consecutive night, while US President Donald Trump has announced the US will be imposing a 20% charge as part of its new blockade. Health Minister Mark Butler says he'd like to see the conflict over sooner rather than later.
6: Of course, we continue to monitor this situation, and if we have to make decisions in the interests of households, we'd obviously look at that at the appropriate time, but that would be sometime into the future.
5: A quarantine facility is being expanded following a suspected H5 bird flu case in Queensland. Tests are underway to determine if the sick giant petrel found at Noosa Main Beach has the deadly virus. It's now in quarantine. Results aren't expected until next week, and if confirmed, it would be the first H5N1 confirmed case recorded in Queensland. A wildlife refuge on the Sunshine Coast, which is caring for the bird, says it's adding more capacity to its facility in anticipation of the arrival of more sick birds. Last week, Australia recorded its first case in a local seabird. Victoria police say they've arrested a 20-year-old man accused of orchestrating attacks across Melbourne. Police will allege the man is high-ranking within an organised criminal syndicate linked to an offshore leader and is accused of tasking offenders with home invasions, arsons and kidnapping linked to the targeting of hospitality venues. Detective Inspector Graham Banks says it is the most significant arrest in the 3 years since Melbourne's tobacco wars began. Greens Senator Sarah Hanson-Young says this week's Senate inquiry into Telstra's national outage is aiming to get to the truth. Telstra executives are scheduled to appear before the committee hearing on Friday. During the outage last Wednesday, millions of Australians had no mobile phone coverage. Businesses were left without digital payments, while hundreds of people across the nation could not connect to emergency services. Ms. Hanson-Young, chair of the committee, spoke on her podcast today about the need to hold Telstra to account.
7: These companies have no legal requirement to make sure our mobile phone works. And despite 000 being the most essential service, it's run by Telstra, a multi-million dollar company that's legal obligation is actually to deliver profits to its shareholders, not to deliver a public service.
5: New figures show a net migration loss of 28,500 people from New Zealand to Australia in December last year. According to figures released by StatsNZ today, 19,000 people made the move from Australia to New Zealand last year, while 47,500 moved the other way. Northern Territory police say they will continue to search for the remains of a British backpacker. Today marks 20 years since Peter Falconio and his partner Joanne Lees were attacked about 280 kilometres north of Alice Springs. Bradley John Murdoch was charged with murder and attempted kidnapping after fatally shooting Mr. Falconio on the Stuart Highway near Barrow Creek. Ms. Lees escaped after being bound with cable ties. Murdoch died 12 months ago without ever admitting to the charges or revealing the location of Mr. Falconio's remains. And moving to sport now, Collingwood's Billy Frampton will front the AFL Tribunal this evening to challenge his one-match ban. The suspension was for rough conduct against North Melbourne's Matt Whitlock last Friday. While Geelong coach Chris Scott has confirmed, Brian Myers will return to the side for the clash against St Kilda on Thursday night.
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0: Afternoon, everyone, and welcome to the Backyard Broadcast with me, Finlay Primer. And you might notice that the intro music is a bit different than usual, and that'll be because it comes from our guest today. Why don't you introduce yourself?
1: My name is Michael. Hello.
0: Hello.
1: I'm only one of the three people who played that thing at the end.
0: Of course. I should mention.
1: Yeah.
0: What do you do for the people who don't know you? Because it's gonna be hard for me to pretend.
1: Yes.
0: I've never met you before.
1: Yeah, okay. I love it when people ask me that question, because normally when people say, what do you do, you're meeting them for the first time. And they're asking you what your job is, right? Because they want to get a handle on you. And it's just one of these little pleasantries. But I've figured out how I can get around that.
0: Here we go. Come on.
1: So what do? I ride bikes and play drums.
0: Oh, that is a good introduction. I like that.
1: Yeah. It's often then when people look at me and go, what? What? But if I was to expand on that... I play drums and I teach drums and I perform and and then for fun I ride push bikes.
0: Yeah, and you're pretty good at both. I've got to say from what I've seen.
1: Well, thank you. There's many who are better, but thank you.
0: Well, you don't need to be the best to be good at something, right?
1: Yeah, and look, I don't even know if you've got to be good at it. If you enjoy it, isn't that enough? So. Yeah.
0: So you've convinced yourself that you're good at this in real time. You're hearing it here first.
1: Yeah. Fair enough. Okay, I'm great. Excellent. Yeah. Yes.
0: Anyway. But let's go in depth on the music side, I should say, because that's how I met you, at least, because you taught me drums. Well, still teach me drums.
1: Yeah.
0: And obviously, we just played one of your bands just now, 30 seconds ago.
1: Yes.
0: Callum Murray. Just tell me what you're doing at the moment. How are you in the scene, in the local scene?
1: I probably find myself playing for lots of different people. Some people might think that's greedy, but it's not as though I'm playing for lots of different people every weekend, every person.
0: Yeah,
1: I would liken it, and I hate this term, but it's probably the best descriptor, a session musician.
0: Yeah.
1: It feels weird because I've got huge imposter syndrome, especially living locally. There shouldn't be an industry with which there could be a person as a session musician. But that's probably the closest. I along with my partner in crime as well as business, Scotty Greenaway, we often play together for artists who need drummers and bassists. Scotty's on bass, I'm on drums. And so, yeah, we're currently playing with a couple of people very often. And then there's a couple of other artists as well who don't play as much, who, when they require the services, we sort of step up and play.
0: I like how you mentioned that he's your partner in crime, because you obviously mentioned you're what you call a session musician, but it really does feel like you two are one person.
1: Oh, really?
0: When it comes to all these bands I'm seeing. Well, like when people need a drummer and when people need a bassist, you often go hand in hand.
1: Yeah, thank you. And look, it's really hard to find, if you're a drummer, a bassist who you really gel with, not only in music but as friends as well. And Scott and I have been really lucky because we've played together on and off since the 90s.
0: Yeah.
1: You know, there was a huge period of time there where I was doing something else and so was he. But then we both sort of kind of moved back to the area at the same time and started playing together again. And it just made sense to do it because, you know, he's my favorite bass player.
0: Yeah.
1: And, you know, I'm going to play with other bassists and he plays with other drummers.
0: Surely not.
1: You know, yeah, it's not a monogamous relationship. We're all about spreading the love, baby. But, you know, we're gonna find people we enjoy playing with. But I like playing with Scotty, and so that's why we end up doing that. And as it ends out, we get the opportunity to actually make our own stuff too. We don't just play for other people. You know, the band, you played Callum Murray and the Seafood Extenders. That's like a punk band that we decided. Scotty rang me up one day and he went, I want to be in a punk band, man. So we started writing punk tunes and found a guitarist in Andy Darlington from the music shop and started playing. And you know, we're in a... So we play for some people, but we also make our own bands up. And another band that you could say is kind of ours is Three Goodfellas with Matt Zarb. And yes.
0: Amazing segue.
1: Yeah.
0: You used to do Two Bob, actually. We shouldn't mention that. But your ability to segue is still there, apparently.
1: Well, thank you.
0: Because we are going to play Matt Zarb next.
1: Yeah.
0: How did the three of you meet?
1: So I'd come back from doing another totally different job to music. I'd been doing it for 8.5 years and traveling around Australia and even going overseas a bit. And I got out of that, came back here and went, I just injected myself straight back into the music scene.
0: Yeah.
1: And it was actually a case of coming back and a great mate of mine, James Byrne, who lives up Bonnie Hills, we'd been playing together before I left on this other job. And when he heard I was coming back, he's like, you're my drummer. We're playing together and full stop.
0: Mm.
1: I'm like, cool, man, that's great. So we ended up doing that. And we were actually playing here in behind Two Bob at the Enviro Fair.
0: Yeah.
1: Which, that was going back many, many years. And we played, and then Matt was on afterwards, Matt Zarb, and he saw me play and he went, dude, I dig what you're doing. And then I saw him play and I was like, man, you've got some great stuff going on too. And then it took 6 or 7 years of us knowing each other and even working together in music, but not playing together, for him to finally go, I think I want to put a band together.
0: Yeah.
1: And he said, I just don't know a bassist. And I said, I got your guy. So I rang up Scotty and Scotty's like, okay, let's get together. So we did. And what was really funny is I felt like the big guy because I was bringing these two musos together. Like, hey, dude, meet this guy. These are great. This is all because of me. You guys are meeting because of me. They start talking and they know everybody. They know the same. Mm. They've got all the same friends. It's like one degree of separation. They knew absolutely everybody in their lives but had never met each other before. So then I felt real cheap because I was like, I was supposed to be this big, like, bringing these all together. And they're like, we know everybody by association. So, that's how we got together. And then, mainly we'll play Maddie's originals and then we'll do a whole bunch of covers too. And the gigs are great because there's no pressure and there's no set list. We rock up.
0: You don't have a set list?
1: No.
0: I've seen you play live a few times as a Goodfellas and I would not have been able to tell.
1: Yeah, we just turn up and, like, we know the songs, but the reason we know the songs is because we just got in a room, like a gig, not a practice room. We didn't even practice. We just went, let's just get together and see if we can figure it out. So we did, and Matt just calls them. He doesn't even call them. He'll start playing the intro and we're like, yeah. And then the whole idea of it is to make the song your own, but make it as great as you can by injecting as much musicality into it as you can. So, it's good because sometimes tunes go for a long time and sometimes they don't. And sometimes they're totally different to what we've done before. So we've got a bit of an idea of the bare bones.
0: Yeah.
1: But then whatever happens, happens. And, Matt always says at the beginning of a gig, we'll do one gig, do one song, and he'll be like, that's our best one. And then he's like, we'll see you at the end. And that's what ends up happening. The night goes so quickly because we're having so much fun.
0: Sick. Well, let's play one of the said originals, Vincent Road.
1: Yeah.
0: This is the one you picked. Why'd you pick this one?
1: I love playing it. I didn't play on this recording, but I love playing it live. And I actually really, really love the sentiment behind it as well because it's about Matt's childhood.
0: Mm.
1: It's about growing up on Vincent Road in Cranbrook, which is near, I think it's Cranbrook, near Penrith. And it just talks about how he had to go and work at a place for forever to get enough money to buy a guitar, and his sort of musical life started after that.
0: Nice. Well, listen for the lyrics, everyone. This is Vincent Road by Matt Zarb. And after this, we'll play a Regurgitator song, which Michael actually showed me many, many years ago.
1: Excellent.

could you do it? No, couldn't do it. Could you do it?

Couldn't do it. Could you do it? No, couldn't do it. Could you do it?

0: couldn't do it.
1: Could you do it?
0: Couldn't do it.
1: Could you do it?
0: No, I couldn't do it.
1: Could you do it?

0: That was sick. I actually haven't heard that one before. Yeah. You did show me Regurgitator way back when.
1: Yeah.
0: But what, I know that one.
1: What tunes did I show you back in the time? Do you remember? Like, was it off Unit or something?
0: It would have
1: like that,
0: been.
1: Or,
0: but also...
1: Or Two Playing or something, yeah.
0: Probably some songs of Two Playing, which I probably shouldn't say on air.
1: No.
0: So we'll
1: you
0: hold
1: can,
0: off.
1: You can say the lyric, Blubber Boy, or the name to it, but you can't say the lyrics. So.
0: Yeah, of course.
1: That was one of the first tunes ever to put one of the worst words in the world on the radio. So,
0: and you know, we got to commend them for it.
1: Well, the size of their kahunas to do that, you know. So they hoodwinked everybody.
0: Yeah, of course. Yeah. Anyway, I told you off air that song, Regurgitator, which, what's the name of it again?
1: Couldn't Do It.
0: That's right.
1: It was their first single.
0: Yeah, okay.
1: Yep.
0: See, we're learning something new every day.
1: Totally.
0: It reminded me of the kind of promo song. Is that what you'd call it?
1: No.
0: No?
1: I wouldn't, but it fit the bill at the time.
0: Okay.
1: It was, yeah, you could almost call it a launch song for the business that previously mentioned partner in crime, Scotty Greenaway, and I, when we made our little business that's called EMG Music Hub, the song was called Even More Goodra. And
0: love the name.
1: Thank you. And look, that's actually what the EMG in EMG Music Hub stands for, Even More Goodra. We'd actually written that song, like when Scott came back to the area, that was like 2016 or maybe a bit later, 2018, we actually got in a room and he brought his recording gear, and we just said, let's just write a song that the whole idea of the song is that we both have to be on an instrument, and when Scott presses record for us to start playing, we just play something on those instruments together. So that's what we did. The first take was me on drums and him on bass, mm-hmm. So our native instruments. The second take, we grabbed two guitars, and I can't play guitar for nothing. It's terrible. But he's a great guitarist. So we figured out some guitar lines, and he pressed record, and we put down guitar lines. And then it went from there. We did a percussion run, like two or three different percussion lines, some keyboard things, stuff like that. And this song, Even More Goodra, was born. And you're right, it does sound a lot like that one there. And we didn't consciously say we're going to make it sound like anything.
0: But, I mean, all influences are subconscious, aren't they?
1: True. Yeah, yeah. Unless you do an Oasis and you go, well, we're just going to write a Beatles album.
0: Yeah, well, we're not here to get political, are we?
1: No, that's true.
0: Week before, I had Jack Balderson, Jack the Bread Guy, on. And, you know, obviously he's a massive, massive, massive Oasis fan. And he's a staunch, what would you say? He doesn't believe like Oasis sounds like. He's a naysayer. A defender. That's what I was looking for.
1: Defender.
0: Yeah.
1: But, wow. Okay. Go Jack. You got to have people in your corner, man. So that's
0: good. And there's no shame in it.
1: Totally.
0: But it's also completely false.
1: Well, you know, like both what you said there and what you just congratulated Jack for is something I firmly believe in, which is everybody has an opinion and every opinion is valid.
0: Just some are more correct than others. I'm joking. Don't say that.
1: Mine is the most correct of anybody's.
0: Of course.
1: Just remember that. Absolutely. But yeah, no, I remember being younger and going, you're like, who? Mm. What? You suck. But it's like, no, that's what makes the world great. And so, yeah, more power to him. Although, one thing that Matty Zarb always says is never trust someone that doesn't like the Beatles.
0: Mm-hmm.
1: Now, I'm not saying Jack doesn't like the Beatles, but he's more of an Oasis fan.
0: Maybe.
1: Yeah. But, you know, some people say that you're either a Beatles fan or you're a Rolling Stones fan. So.
0: Which are you?
1: Beatles. Yeah, I love the Stones, but I don't know if it can be Ford versus Holden. Mm. You know, you can have a foot in each camp, you know. Yeah. Although I have met, there was one person who I won't name, who was so Rolling Stones that he was like, No, I don't want to talk much to you anymore because you like the Beatles. And I'm like, whoa. And like, he didn't say that, of course, but that was the vibe I got. He was like, you like who? Like, come on, man, it's the Beatles. And he's like, Stones.
0: No.
1: Yeah.
0: Well, I think we need to slowly... This is going to sound possibly not okay, but I think we should spread the gospel of the Beatles to everyone on earth, because everyone needs to know the Beatles. Everyone should love the Beatles.
1: Yeah, that's fair. Everybody's got their own favourite. What's your favourite Beatles song?
0: Oh, don't even get me started. All of Abbey Road Medley. If you'd say that.
1: Ooh, okay.
0: Yeah. Oh, also, A Day in the Life.
1: You were saying this before as well. Yeah. I remember that, yeah. Penny Lane's mine. Penny Lane's a good one. I love Penny Lane. But I like it from a musical standpoint.
0: Yeah.
1: Ready for me to get musically wanky?
0: All right, go on.
1: The juxtaposition between the syncopation in the vocals in the verse versus the real straight instruments that are going there. Like, the instruments are like, dom, dom, dom, dom. And he's going, ba, ba, ba, ba, da, da, da, da. And no, that's the wrong song, isn't it? I started singing, got to get you in my life. But it's the same idea, right? The singing's really jumpy, but the instruments are quite straight up and down. And I just love the fact that they probably thought a lot about that. And yeah.
0: You were right. That was sufficiently wanky.
1: Yeah. Thank you. No, thank you.
0: No, I appreciate it. We could talk forever. And I do mean that. We probably could talk forever about the Beatles, yes. But no one wants to hear that, I'm sure.
1: Nope.
0: Maybe we'll do just a little dash of it, a little pinch, if you will.
1: Mm.
0: After each segment of Sounds music. Good. Let's get into the next segment. This is not related to anything. Normally, whenever I play songs on here, I relate it to something of the artist. You know, obviously, we just played Matt Zarb because he relates to you, but I just wanted to hear this song. I just wanted to hear... Well, songs, plural. I just saw the Kings of Leon CD when I was about to come here and just thought, yeah, let's just play Kings of Leon. No reason, just like the band.
1: Great.
0: Have you heard much of Kings of Leon?
1: Oh, I haven't gone deep with Kings of Leon. Unfortunately, I'm tinged with the singles.
0: Yeah.
1: And I just go, "Wah." And also playing for other bands that their drummer's sick or stuff like that, you get called on to do Sex on Fire most nights. Yeah. And so it almost turns into a bit of a Kaysan thing. You're like, "Ah, not again. But, I haven't heard enough of them.
0: Well, this is not Sex on Fire or You Somebody or Pyro. Only of the big ones.
1: Great.
0: This is from their second album, I believe. It's one of the earlier ones. And they got significantly less country as time went on. And I'm not saying this is, you know, Johnny Cash, Tammy Wynette level of country, but you know, it's got a bit of a southern tinge to it.
1: Bit of a twang.
0: Bit of a twang, yeah, if you will. This first song is The Bucket, and the second one is King of the Rodeo. Let's go, Dio. Oh, that was terrible. I'm just gonna go. Please forget I said that.

0: Hendrix, the greatest of all time.
1: Jimmy.
0: Jimmy.
1: Can play blues in six.
0: He can.
1: Yeah,
0: he
1: well,
0: can.
1: Could.
0: Could.
1: He's still alive.
0: If only.
1: Yeah.
0: I wanted, speaking of memories, oh, amazing segue.
1: There you go.
0: Amazing segue.
1: You should have a sound effect for an amazing segue.
0: That is a remarkably good idea.
1: Yeah. Amazing segue.
0: You should help me get sorted on that.
1: Sure.
0: Yeah.
1: Need something like off a Casio or something like that. Of
0: course. I'll pop Casio into keyboard. EMG Music Hub to record it.
1: Do it.
0: So a little plug, everyone.
1: Alrighty. I love it.
0: Now, I wanted to talk to you about the fact that you've been playing music locally for a long time.
1: Yep.
0: And just... what is the difference between when you started and now? Like, venues, do you notice any difference?
1: Venues,
0: right.
1: Lack thereof now.
0: Yeah.
1: So, like, if I think about the venues that even we played in locally, there were, like, two or three in Taree. There were two in Wingham.
0: Mm.
1: There were two pubs in Wingham at one point in time. The top pub, which we know.
0: Yes.
1: And there was also the bottom pub.
0: The bottom pub.
1: That's why the other one was called the top pub.
0: Is that real?
1: Totally. So you know where the veterinary, I don't know, when you come into Wingham now and you drive up almost into the town, you've got like Wingham Brush Public School on one corner and then like the park. There's a veterinarian's on that corner there. That used to be the bottom pub. And
0: Right.
1: There's probably a lot of Winghamites listening now who go, of course it was.
0: But, hi, everyone.
1: Hi, Winghamite. And it was a great venue to play, as is the top pub.
0: Mm.
1: And then there was, you know, Harrington, an old bar, and everywhere. And I think it was just also a fact that there were not so many options for entertainment, that music was still viable. And I should say, like, I started playing in bands in... like in pubs in 1991. And that was right at the end of the Halcyon kind of era where Australian pub rock just ruled supreme from like the very, very late 60s through to those 90s.
0: Is that a bad thing or a good thing? I love some Aussie pub rock.
1: I don't think it's good or bad that I was at the end of it. Is that what you mean? Or that that was...
0: it had such a dynasty.
1: It was great that it happened. Yeah. You know, it was incredible. And so many great bands came out of that. Just because of the fact that they would tour relentlessly. And, you know, any band that, you know, most Australian band that most people have heard of, your INXS's, your Rose Tattoos, your Midnight Oils, Cultures, all that, they all came through Taree on their way up the coast. And you talk to anybody over 50 and they'll recount a story of their favourite gig that they saw of one of these bands, you know. And so it was there. So I think there was this huge... history of music occurring locally and live, and dare I be just an old man yelling at clouds, but there was no internet, and so there was no YouTube and no Facebook, and you weren't doom scrolling, and you had to get out and go and do something. And if you went to the movies, great. If you went bowling, great too, but most people would go out and see bands. And as a result, there were more bands as well. There were a lot more local bands. But what I really, really like about what's going on right now is that there still seems to be bands out there that want to get out and play.
0: Mm.
1: And there's young musicians coming through. And look, I remember being an 18, 19, 20-year-old musician and looking up to the, you know, the venerable elder statesmen and women of the local music scene, you know, like Kev Ballard and guys like that, and just going, and they had time for you to talk to you, you know. And so... we kind of, even though I don't probably put myself in the same stratosphere as we put those guys, I still think it's important that we're able to relate to younger musicians, and, you know, if they want a hand with something, or if they need me to yell at them because I know everything about everything because I'm old, you know, we do that. But, you know, that's a good thing that there's still musicians coming through. And you're one of them, you know. It's a great example.
0: No, well, I did want to... but in there, when you say you don't put yourself in the same stratosphere, by the way, great word.
1: Thank you.
0: as all the ones that came before, I think as a young musician in the local area, I think we do, because that's something I appreciate, and I'm sure it was the same, is that there is an actual scene, and that's something I really, you know, it's cool because you hear about all, you know, the New York scene in the 70s and
1: yep.
0: 2000s and, you know, all these other amazing cities, and there was something going on. And I feel like there's a little bit of that now when,
1: yep.
0: you know, it's cool to have something tangibly local.
1: Yep.
0: Does that make sense? I just dropped a CD. I'm not sure if everyone heard that.
1: I agree. Yeah. And I think it's a lot more DIY than it used to be, because the venues were around back in the, you know, 70s and 80s and 90s. And all you had to do was ring a venue and get a gig. Yep. Whereas now there's not so many. And so people are putting, you know, they're either putting gigs on at their homes or they're doing what, Lucas and Taylor and all them guys have done and do Sonic Brew, approach a venue and say, we'll bring you the artist. And then they interface with the artist. And so that's the whole, that whole DIY thing is really good. And it's probably in keeping with the fact that now you can record your own music. You don't need a record company to do that. You can release your own music. And sure, it gets lost between, you know, all of the big artists, but it's still out there. So it's a very DIY attitude. And I still feel that live gigging is the same thing. Yeah. And it just needs to get bigger.
0: Yeah.
1: If we can find a couple more venues that are really forward thinking and want to put artists on, I'm sure it's going to get bigger and bigger.
0: I really love the way you answer that question, because I don't know. This is my first interview that I've done here, because really I haven't done very many of them, but this is the first one where we had like a mission statement, if you will. I know no one else I've brought on has said this is what has to happen, and we're going to make it happen, which you know, I appreciate. I was talking to one of my mates a while ago that I think as a local community, we need a bit of our own mythology for things to bring it back to the New York, what do you call that comparison I made before, is if like our CBGBs should just be the Mano, and we just go down
1: totally.
0: And play. You know, yeah. maybe Callum Murray and the Seaford Extenders can be our talking heads, you know, our Lucas Cameron on the train wrecks can be our Blondie. And
1: maybe, yeah. So in 40 years' time, are we going to try and find the facade of the Mano and like...
0: No, of course.
1: ...put it into a museum?
0: Of course.
1: Yeah, right. Okay. Yeah. Well, we'll have to work on that for sure. Sounds like a great idea.
0: Yeah.
1: But, you know, the interesting point as well is that, like, I know some people say that when they listen to a band and they get into the band, they try and read which artists they like, the band like, and then go and listen to those artists. Mm. To try and figure out where their style came from, and it keeps on going backwards. Well, that happens in a local sense as well.
0: Exactly, because
1: nobody knows, well, you know, those who do, but there's dudes who are 70 and 80, and 80 around here who, when I was 20, do the maths, they were 40,
0: yeah.
1: I think that's right. And they were like, you know, the heavy hitters, like Bob Berrigan, and who owned the music store here. He owned a chain of music stores, and again, people over 50 would remember the name, but Bob's still around, and he's a wealth of knowledge when it comes to the history, even locally, of what the local music scene was like. And then, you know, the Don Sleishmans of the world, the guy who lives out of Foster, who, you know, a drum inventor and performer as well. There's a lot of elder states men and women out there of the music scene who it's worth getting in a room with and just talking, just finding out what their life was like.
0: Yeah. Well, it's you're right. There is just something different about just being in a local scene, because, you know, my heroes are, you know, the Strokes and the Beatles, and as we mentioned before, we didn't have our little Beatles chat after every music segment like we thought we would.
1: Yeah.
0: Doesn't matter. I digress. But I'll obviously never be able to see those artists live, and the only way I can, you know, get my fix is by listening to the CDs and watching the interviews, which is cool and all. And, you know, you do get inspired by it, but there's just something different about seeing it live.
1: Yep.
0: Again, going down to the Mano and seeing all these.
1: Totally.
0: You know, seeing Cranky Duck live.
1: Yeah.
0: It's just like, you know, it's sick. It's totally, really cool. Yeah. It's really cool.
1: And, you know, there's a moral to that story, which is, man, if anybody comes who you've ever thought, I'd love to go and see them, go and see them.
0: Mm-hmm.
1: Because you're dead a long time.
0: Yeah.
1: I'm still waiting for Stevie Wonder to decide that he wants to come back to Australia, because I'll be ticket buyer number one when that happens. And, yeah, you know, you'll regret it if you don't get a chance to go and see that live artist that you love. So yeah. It's definitely worthwhile.
0: I think.
1: I was going to say, look, I'm going to see Spider-Bait on Saturday night.
0: Yeah, sick. Because
1: they're doing a 30th anniversary tour of Ivy and the Big Apples. Mm. So, like, I'm going to that.
0: I think everyone should just support their local scene because how everyone wants the opportunity to say, I saw this artist and knew them before they got big.
1: Yep.
0: You know, everyone, I think, should strive to be able to brag about that.
1: Mm. Yeah.
0: Yeah.
1: That's a great way to convince people.
0: You know, You need a talking point at a party.
1: Yeah.
0: You know? When people say, yeah, what's your deal? Yeah,
1: you know. You owe it to yourself to get out there and look at bands.
0: I knew Jack the Bread Guy before he was famous.
1: There you go.
0: Yeah, of course.
1: Totally. Yeah.
0: Anyway, let's get into some more tunes because we actually don't have a lot of time.
1: No, but we're busy talking.
0: We do talk a lot and, you know, I rock up for my drum lesson for, you know, half an hour and we'll talk for 25 of those minutes.
1: Oh no!
0: You know, but that's all right. I don't mind. Anyway, let's get into it. What song do we have next?
1: So this is Moloko off their album, which is called "Do You Like My Tight Sweater?" Great name,
0: amazing.
1: And it's Day for Night.
0: Mm. Let's go.

0: Now, we just had a caller, well, call in and request that song. Thank you so much, because that was absolutely awesome.
1: What a cool tune.
0: Yeah, that was Jude Pascal from Wingham with their song Big Wide World. And yeah, that's sick. I really appreciate the recommendation. Cause
1: yeah, and the caller said we'd like it too.
0: Yeah, of course.
1: Caller said they were enjoying our little show as well. Thanks for stroking our ego.
0: A bit of a gas up, I appreciate it.
1: Just so you can get your song on.
0: Yeah, you know.
1: But flattery will get you everywhere.
0: Whatever works, whatever works. We're just about time to head off air. But thank you very, very, very much, Michael Ibe.
1: Where has the time gone?
0: Talking, that's where it's gone.
1: It's when you're having fun.
0: Directly gone into just not that important chats, but I appreciate it nonetheless.
1: And so do I. Thanks for having me.
0: Yeah, that's all right. And we'll finish up with, what's your favorite Beatles album?
1: My what, sorry?
0: Favorite Beatles album.
1: Oh, man.
0: Because, you know...
1: Gee, that was a quick one, wasn't it?
0: You know, we had to get to it.
1: I like Magical Mystery Tour.
0: Me too!
1: Yeah.
0: That doesn't get enough like appreciation.
1: I really like that one. Yeah, yeah. I love the tunes that are on it, you know? Mm. So, yeah. Well, that's why I like it.
0: Mm, yeah.
1: And everybody goes, ooh, the last two. I think they were good too, but I think The Wall of Sound destroyed... what was that one?
0: Let It Be.
1: I didn't like The Wall of Sound. And when they re-released it, it was better.
0: Yeah. I agree. Anyway, thank you very much, Michael. Let's go to the news.
1: Thank you. Bye.
0: Ciao.
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3: Good afternoon, I'm Melissa Delfs. Sydney police have pledged to continue the hunt for organised crime members who masterminded the kidnapping of an elderly man earlier this year. Today, police confirmed another four men have been arrested in connection with the mistaken identity kidnapping and murder of 85-year-old grandfather Chris Bagzarian. A 32-year-old man accused of directing the job was arrested and charged. He's one of 11 individuals now charged over the crime. Robbery and Serious Crime Squad Commander Andrew Marks says they will bring those responsible to justice.
4: It is an organised crime network. I'm not going to go into specifics of where they're located or who they are, other than to say that we are investigating that link and we are continuing to investigate that those that are responsible that took out a contract to kidnap a elderly person, not Mr. Bagzarian, but another person. We will continue to investigate that and bring those responsible that brought that contract to being to be held to account.
3: Consumer group Choice says it welcomes the outcome of an investigation which will see thousands of energy customers receive refunds. Laura Devoy has more.
5: Choice says its complaint to the ACCC against Origin centred on claims about savings. Today, the Australian Competition and Consumer Commission has announced Origin will refund over $270,000 to more than 4,500 Origin ongoing Saver Plan customers. Origin has not admitted to breaching Australian consumer law, but says it's providing refunds in response to the ACCC's investigation. Choice says this outcome highlights the need for the introduction of a new energy consumer duty, so energy retailers are required to deliver fair outcomes for consumers.
3: A wildlife quarantine facility will be expanded after more sick seabirds were discovered, sparking fears a deadly strain of bird flu may have reached another state. A Sunshine Coast refuge is caring for a sick northern giant petrel that was found on a beach while they await test results. If it comes back positive for H5N1, it would be Queensland's first bird flu case, also marking a fourth Australian state being affected. Twinnies Pelican and Seabird Rescue, a registered charity, has employed a builder to expand its quarantine facility area in anticipation of more sick birds arriving. The owners told AAP it will be finished within the week. And overseas, the war between the US and Iran is continuing today, with the White House formalising its re-engagement of the war in Iran. US President Donald Trump announced overnight that his nation would reinstate its blockade of Iranian maritime traffic. He also said the US would impose a toll of 20% on all cargo shipped through the strait. As America resumed strikes on Iran, so too has Iran's Revolutionary Guard Corps on the US. And taking a look at sport, Collingwood's Billy Frampton will front the AFL Tribunal this evening to challenge his one-match ban. The suspension was for rough conduct against North Melbourne's Matt Whitlock last Friday. And meantime, in NRL, Benji Marshall has refuted claims that a fractured relationship with Jerome Luai led to the 5/8 early exit from the West Tigers. Marshall insists the shock decision was due to the club's long-term success and next generation of talent in mind.
6: We've been talking for the last 4 or 5 weeks, open and honestly about
2: where we're at as a club, and then also where we're at in terms of Jerome and his role moving forward. Now, obviously, he made the decision to go PNG, which is all good, and we supported him through that, and then now we've made a decision based on what we think is best for our long-term future.
3: The Tigers coach also confirmed Luai would remain his side's first choice 5/8 for the remainder of the 2026 season.
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8: 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I'm Declan Evans, coming to you from CNM Melbourne, Victoria. 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
9: Increasingly challenging to make new housing stack up. When you add the supply challenges to a weakening of demand, you get the things that are happening in the market at the moment.
8: Melbourne property prices dropped 2.6% in the recent quarter as buyers hold back amid a cooling housing market.
10: So responsible use involves the students engaging critically with, some kind of AI output, checking their accuracy, adapting the information in their own words.
8: New study shows more than 50% of Australian university students use AI in their assignments. And later today...
11: You have to understand that we operate in a global environment. None of our students studying at school, studying in universities, are going into a job market that is just about Australia.
8: We look at why learning more than one language is critical for young Australians. We'll have this and more for you over the next half hour. Melbourne's housing market is showing signs of cooling, with prices falling, auction clearance rates dropping, and more properties sitting on the market for longer. But despite lower prices, many first home buyers are staying on the sidelines, while renters continue to face rising costs and tight vacancy rates. So what's driving the shift, and what needs to happen to restore confidence in the market? For Wire's Momina Shuka spoke with Andrew Locock, Deputy Executive Director of the Property Council of Australia, for more.
9: Based on the most recent stats, Melbourne's median house price value is down to about $808,000as of 30 June this year, and that's a 2.6% decline in the most recent quarter. What's driving the decline is multiple factors. Obviously, there is a weakening of demand that has been seen, which can be attributed to things like interest rate rises and broader economic uncertainty. So obviously, people are less inclined to make a big purchase like buying a home during a period of uncertainty. But there's obviously also supply challenges that continue to exist in Melbourne. So finding the right home in the right location is proving to be challenging for many people at the moment.
12: Why is that being proven challenging, finding the right house in the right location at the moment?
9: Yeah, well, according to the Australian Bureau of Statistics, Victoria added about 55,000 homes in the last 12 months. But if you look at the historical numbers for what Melbourne has traditionally added by way of new homes each year, compared to about a decade ago, we're actually still well behind where we were when we were building about 65,000 homes per year. And that's because it's increasingly challenging to make new housing stack up. When you add the supply challenges to a weakening of demand, you get the things that are happening in the market at the moment.
12: How have first home buyers reacted to the housing prices becoming more affordable in Melbourne?
9: Well, it's certainly a positive aspect about house prices coming down is that it does potentially create new opportunity for people to enter the market for the first time. So we know, it's a long established fact that Australia and including Melbourne have had some of the most expensive house prices in the world. So whether you call it a correction yet or not, there's quite a bit of commentary out there about that at the moment. But a decline in house values has potentially now opened up more opportunities.
12: What are the broader economic consequences if Melbourne's property market continues to, I guess, soften?
9: Well, the cost of building getting a new home has increased significantly in the last few years. So whether that's labour costs, whether that's the cost of building materials, whether that's the cost of land that's underpinning where the home is built, all of that has unfortunately increased very significantly in recent times due to a number of local and global factors. So when the cost of building a new home continues to increase, obviously the cost of that home to the home buyer has to increase in turn, because we do need to have people willing to pay prices that cover the cost of it, the actual delivery of a new home. So what we potentially will be seeing, given that the median value of house prices is continuing to decline at the moment, is we could potentially see some consequences for new supply, because if new supply doesn't become more efficient to deliver, or if we can't contain the cost of new supply, then we're going to be continuing to be challenged by how many new homes we can deliver.
12: Many Australians look at the falling housing prices and assume housing is becoming more affordable, yet renters are paying more than ever before. How do you explain, I guess, this disconnect there?
9: I think it's partly about the entire supply of housing, but we also need the right types of housing in the right location. So whether you are, you know, a renter, if you're a student or you're a young professional, or if you're moving into a family stage of life, or if you're moving, you know, beyond that, and you're, you know, moving into your senior years, you might be looking to downsize or right size into something that's more appropriate. So we've got to make sure that we've got all of those types of homes in the right location. And often what you see is that we haven't been necessarily delivering enough homes in those particular locations. So for instance, in established areas of Melbourne, you know, we haven't delivered enough homes compared to, say, what we've been able to do in growth areas. And that's clearly been a focus of some of the recent policy decisions that have been made around how, you know, how to reform our planning system to make it, you know, more easier to be able to deliver homes in established locations.
12: Speaking about policy, what should the government focus on moving forward in terms of policy change?
9: We think that there is a very significant issue with the volume of taxation on new homes. So close to 40% of any new home, the cost is taken up in taxation. So that's a national problem that we need to solve, as well as a state problem. The cost, the taxation on a new home is just too high at the moment. Speaking in Victoria, we've had a range of increases of property taxes, whether it comes to land tax or the types of taxes that need to be reflected in the cost of a new home. That unfortunately all gets passed through to the home buyer or the renter. So we think there's got to be a very serious conversation about taxation on housing.
8: That was Andrew Locock, Deputy Executive Director of the Property Council of Australia, speaking to the Wise Momina Shuka. More than half of Australian university assignments are now estimated to involve some form of artificial intelligence, according to new data from Turnitin. While many students are using AI as a learning tool, universities are also grappling with how to maintain academic integrity, redesign assessments, and prepare graduates for the workforce. The Wise Momina Shuka spoke with Associate Professor Mina Jar from the College of Information and Communication Technology at CQ University on what this means for the future of higher education.
10: But it needs to be interpreted very carefully. Turnitin's data actually indicate that some form of AI assisted writing is present over half of submissions. But what does it say? It does not automatically mean students are cheating, because AI can be used in many, you know, legitimate ways. Students are using it for brainstorming ideas, improving grammar, organizing content, or maybe receiving, you know, some kind of feedback on their draft. So the more important question is not whether AI was used or it presents that, you know, it reports, Turnitin reports that more than 50% of Australian university assignments show, you know, some AI use.
12: You just said that it doesn't always indicate that the students are cheating. However, there is a difference between using AI to improve your work and then using it to do the work for you. Can universities tell that difference?
10: No, not really, in a way, because, you know, when it is When you're talking about a line between students using AI as a learning tool and using it in ways that undermine, you know, their genuine learning and academic integrity. So it really, the distinction comes down to whether AI is supporting learning or replacing it. So responsible use involves students engaging critically with, you know, some kind of AI output, checking their accuracy, adapting the information in their own words, and, you know, making it their own academic judgment. So the line is crossed when students outsource the intellectual work, what they are expected to perform themselves, and if they are using AI, or if AI is being used for, you know, generating arguments, analyzing evidence, or, you know, some kind of inference is being, you know, given to the AI solving problems.
12: In terms of what the future of higher education is looking like, can universities keep up with that growing pace of technology and the change of technology?
10: Well, yes. What university gives, it is the degree that university gives, and the value of a degree entirely depends on whether graduates genuinely develop the knowledge, skill, or, you know, professional judgment expected what their employers want and what the society wants. So it is indeed by changing the assessments, changing the course structure, of course, the university can keep pace with it. And also there are now, university is changed their generative AI policy, practices are being changed. So these all shows positive arrow towards how university, you know, their students and staff to use this generative AI.
12: Is it easier now to earn a university degree compared to in the past with, you know, the use of AI?
10: And as I said, the value of a degree depends on whether graduates genuinely develop the knowledge or professional judgment. So if assessments simply reward polished written outputs, regardless of how they were produced, then AI presents challenge. But if universities redesign assessments that emphasizes critical thinking, problem solving, reflection, collaboration, you know, authentic professional tasks, so degrees will continue to have strong values, and the challenge is assessment design, it is not the technology itself. It is the challenge is how this technology could be used to design meaningful assessment. So it is not the final product on which a student should be assessed. It is the process on which they should be assessed.
8: That was Associate Professor Mina Jaffe from CQ University speaking to The Wise Mumina Shukar. You're listening to The Wire on Community and Indigenous Radio. I'm Declan Evans in Melbourne. A big hello to our listeners in Alice Springs on ACCC 102.1 FM, to our friends in Noosa on Noosa FM 101.3, and to the other side of the country to Radio Goolaree in Broome, Western Australia. An event in Brisbane today showcased how knowing a second language is important for employability and cultural awareness. Young Australians are more interested in learning a new language, with Year 9 students choosing to study multiple languages. The University of Queensland developed its third language experience day with more than 400 Year 9 students across southeast Queensland. For WISE, Eduardo Jordan attended the event and asked the head of the School of Languages and Cultures at UQ, Professor Greg Hange, his thoughts about the event.
11: Oh, look, my first thoughts are that it's absolutely incredible. It's so exciting to see so many kids here to learn more about languages, to learn more about cultures, and to understand the many, many skills that learning a language is going to give them into the future. It's just amazing to see the level of enthusiasm here.
13: Now, what's the demand for students to learn another language at this point?
11: We're starting to see the demand in some sectors go down. And we're fairly certain that part of this is because a lot of people think that AI advances are going to mean that we all have little widgets in our ears that translate everything for us in real time. And there's no denying that technology has got better. But it's really misguided to think that that's going to be enough. We absolutely need to have more students studying languages, and that's why we are running this Languages Experience Day, to really try to get students thinking about the reasons why they should continue learning a language. This decline's been happening for quite a long time, and in Queensland, certainly, we've seen a long-term decline in enrolments in schools. The really good news is that we've been banging this drum about the importance of languages for a few years now, and we think it's starting to make a little bit of difference. So in 24 to 25, we saw a big uptick in the number of students taking the Queensland Certificate of Education in a language other than English, and that's the first increase that we've seen since about 2017. So we really hope that this is starting to turn around now, because languages are going to become more important in the future that we're facing.
13: And speaking of importances, what advantages does learning a language offer to students and to the community?
11: Learning a language, I think, gives you so many different skills and advantages. So you have to understand that we operate in a global environment. None of our students studying at school, studying in universities, are going into a job market that is just about Australia. No matter what industry you enter into, it's going to be more and more important for us to be able to have employees that are able to speak other languages, to understand other cultures. You know, when we realize that we can't just rely on digging things out of the ground, we're going to have to get a lot better at dealing with other cultures. So for bilateral trade, for diplomacy, for defense and security, learning languages are absolutely critical. And look, community is another really important thing as well. Languages, of course, are absolutely critical to the health of diaspora communities. That language maintenance, when we have new migrants arriving in Australia, very, very important for the health of that community. They're a rich part of our multicultural society that we really mustn't lose.
13: You mentioned earlier about employability and technologies and all that. So with new emerging technology like AI, you know, it's rising and becoming a norm. How is AI bringing opportunities or affecting, you know, people learning a different language, do you think?
11: Well, like I say, we think maybe it's turning some people away from learning languages, but it should be doing the opposite, okay? And here's why. We know that language production through AI now is really, really good. So it's not really just translating anymore. It's actually able to produce reports from scratch in pretty much any language that you care to mention. What that means is that we're going to need students with even better language abilities to be able to verify those outputs. What I think everybody has understood about AI is that you need very good prompts to begin with, which means you need to understand the problem yourself really well. But then you also need to be really good at critiquing the outputs of the technology.
13: Why is it so critical to learn more than one language in terms of critical jobs? You know, we're seeing a lot of jobs within the army, within cybersecurity, all these critical jobs to keep like a national security stable. Why is language so important in these jobs?
11: Look, it's so important in these jobs precisely because we operate in this global environment where we are necessarily connected to the whole world all of the time. And let's be clear, this idea that we may not need to learn another language is almost like a particular curse of English-speaking countries. The simple fact of the matter is the rest of the world are learning other languages. They're learning our language, if your first language is English. You know, they're learning about our culture because they understand how important that is. And if we're not doing the same, if we're not understanding more about the other cultures that we want to be doing business with, that we want to be allying with for our own defense and national security, we're going to be in a really kind of subaltern position.
8: That was Professor Greg Haynes from the University of Queensland, speaking with The Wire's Eduardo Jordan. For many people living with disability, breaking into the creative industries can mean overcoming barriers. From challenging stereotypes to making film and television sets more accessible, there's growing recognition that authentic representation matters, both on and off screen. Filmmaker, producer and access coordinator Stephanie Dower has experienced those challenges firsthand. Powered Media's Emma Myers talks to Stephanie about her journey into the industry and why disability representation is so important.
14: Wear of many different hats, but like to stay within the sort of creative industries. I love storytelling. I love the emotion that we can bring through story, particularly on screen. I love the accessibility of screen content. I think we can access a lot of things that perhaps aren't always easily accessible in our own lives through screen.
15: Can you recall the first time you felt truly represented as part of the disabled community?
14: I didn't really feel part of the disability community, or I wanted to be a part of a disability community, probably until social media probably changed that for me. And also just through the work that I've done and almost fallen into in some instances, it's meeting other like-minded people with disability. It's seeing other people with aspirations like mine, with work ethic like mine, an experience of disability more aligned with myself. Because growing up, the experience of disability that I was exposed to, whether it was other people with disability that I saw maybe at, I went to mainstream primary and high schools. So I knew other kids that had disability through the, well, special education unit at the time. I'm sure that name has changed now. Not everyone that I came across that had disability had the same aspirations that I did in terms of like university and career and all of that. And the same on screen. I'm not a sporty person. Like, I wouldn't say that I'm ever going to be a Paralympian. And any other sort of representation of disability I saw on screen was very inspiration porny or like negative. And it wasn't really until I think social media and that I started not just like seeing other people like with disability that had a similar experience to myself, but I started connecting with them personally and meeting them. And I was like, oh, this is a side of disability that unfortunately I don't think the wider public is really privy to a lot of the time.
15: So how did you start out in the film industry?
14: I was very lucky. The high school that I went to had film and TV as a subject offering. So I had basically studied film all of my high school career. I don't think I really saw it necessarily as a career option or a pathway that I was going to go down until year 12. I was part of a program called Creative Generation that we have up here in Queensland. It was a masterclass, a week of masterclasses, and it had 16 state school students that were selected come together in Brisbane City. And we got to make little films. We got to have like Q&A sessions with like big time directors like the Spearing Brothers. We did masterclasses at Griffith University. We went to the Queensland New Filmmaker Awards. So it really exposed me to just what it could be like as a career. I put a lot of it down to the film and TV teacher I had at the time, Mr. Rose. He put me forward for the program. And yeah, that was the thing that kind of switched a light on in my brain, being like, oh, maybe I do want to, this is the thing that I might want to explore when I go to university.
15: And you mentioned your kind of internalized ableism. For listeners that don't know what that is, can you describe what internalized ableism entails?
14: So ableism is when we judge someone's abilities based on their appearance or their what we perceive their disability to be, and we make assumptions about what they can and can't do. And internalized ableism really feeds from other people assuming what you can and can't do. If you're exposed to that, whether that's on TV, in society, whatever, if you're exposed to that all your life, it starts to impact how you see yourself and how you view what you can and can't do in reality.
15: And can you describe what led you to become an advocate in the Australian disability sector?
14: I don't think I ever made a conscious decision like I'm going to become an advocate now. I feel like I've just gone through life and just done things any way I could thing. Like I haven't limited myself to, oh, I only do disability things. I went to mainstream schools. All my friends were non-disabled and I fit into the non-disabled world as best I could. I didn't ever want to be seen as disabled. I didn't feel like I felt like I belonged in the disability community because I didn't see anyone or connect with anyone that I could relate to. So in terms of an advocate, I think my first form of advocacy is literally just showing up. If I show up to events or whatever, like we have to figure out solutions then and there. The more that people with disabilities go out into society and just exist, that's the way big change happens.
8: That was filmmaker, producer and access coordinator Stephanie Dower speaking to Powered Media's Emma Myers. And unfortunately, that's the end of the show today. Thanks so much for listening wherever you are in Australia. The Wire is a co-production between community radio stations Sydney in Melbourne, 2SER in Sydney, Radio Adelaide 4ZZZ and Radio 4EB in Brisbane, with the great support of the Community Broadcasting Foundation and the Community Radio Network. 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We pay our respects to elders past, present and emerging. I'm Declan Evans, coming to you from CNM Melbourne, Victoria. Thanks so much for your company, and we'll see you next time on The Wire.

Good afternoon. Yes, it is another Driving Home show with me, Fiona. And that, of course, is the Council's, the Style Council, and a track called Council Meeting. Just to get me in the tune, groove me up with it.

0: Oh, yeah, a couple of tracks from Spoon from their Hot Thoughts album of 2017. They're out of Austin, Texas. And they rock. They're groovy. They've put out quite a few albums along the way. Let's see how many. Actually, not that many. Not that many. I think they're up to their 10th studio album in 2022, which was Lucifer on the Sofa. They started back in the way back in the 90s. That's a Spoon there out of Austin, Texas. One of the genuinely groovy places in the US. Anyway, let's have a word from a valued sponsor and then we'll get on to some more tunes.
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0: Indeed, that's where you're listening. It's 104.7 on your FM dial. And let's have a quick weather check. It's currently, they're in agreement. My little weather app and the outdoor temperature monitor here at the station, both saying 14 degrees Celsius. So hopefully it won't be as chilly as it was last night. Cloud cover is at 0 octaves, so that means no clouds. The wind is almost zero, so no kilometres an hour, so that's very still. If it's clear, that could be another very chilly night coming up. But it was a beautiful sunny day, wasn't it? Anyway, this is 2 Bob FM, the driving home show. Before we get to the raves, let's have a little bit of a weekend trip away with the Vampires. Of course, this is a track called Unbelievers. A Vampire Weekend.

0: 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It's Two Bob Braves.
1: Yes, indeed, folks, that drumbeat has sounded, so let's get on with it. It's the Raves. And let's see, what's first up? New Community Radio Network program on 2 Bob. 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And there are a lot of them. 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And as always, we have the AM music feature albums heard around 10 a.m. each weekday. And what's tomorrow's album? It's Nat Pavlovic with Big Heart from this year. It's a recent one. Thursday, it's Taj Mahal and the Phantom Blues Band with their album Time. It's also a very recent release, 2026. Friday, it's Mick Thomas's Roving Commission, one of my favourites from last year. First Step in a Homeward Direction. And, of course, he's a well-known publican around Melbourne. He was the frontman for weddings, parties, anything. Like a kind of a groovy Australian pub band from the 80s, 90s. And, yeah, he's put out some good stuff in the Mick Thomas's Roving Commission guys. And what else have we got? Oh, we've got albums of the week. Alison Russell with In the Hour of Chaos. Joey's Co-op with Sawdust Memories. Katie Noonan, Alone But All One. Alone But All One. She's playing with words, that girl. So Jude Pascal is there also with Today Is The Day. That's pretty, well, carpe diem. Good on you, Jude. Today is the day for Jude. Now, let's see what else have we got. Oh, tonight, listening all night on your 2 Bob. This is the Driving Home Show with me, Fiona, through till 7. Then it's The Other Window from 7 till 9, and I'm not sure whether it's Hamish, Chuck, or Steve, or all three. That sounds like a song, doesn't it? Hamish, Chuck, and Steve. Not sure who's on, but The Other Window is always good listening, always interesting, taking you out the other window in an aural landscape that beyond your imaginations. From 9 till 11, the super groovy Owen with the Rainbow Music Show. And then from 11 till 12:30, it's Ultimate Thule coming out of Sydney, but pushing to the furthest reaches of the known sound universe. Ultimate Thule. Kind of ambient, great show to listen, lay back and fall asleep too. That's from 11 till 12:30. And from 12:30, we switch, as always, to the Community Radio Network overnight. So 24 hours a day. Good listening. What have I got lined up? Oh, straight out of the hot lot. This is Kingdom Within from Josh Pike. And then I'll find an album of the week or something to play. Josh Pike. This is the title, a track of his album.

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1: Ah, yeah, just before that little word from our lovely sponsors, it was Josh Pike with Kingdom Within. And I don't know much about Josh, but he's Australian. He's put out an album, and that's pretty groovy. But something even groovier is Jude Pascal. He's a local lad. This is from his album. What's it called again? This Is the Day. This is Jude Pascal. And the case has gone missing. I don't know what you did, Finlay. Don't know who to blame, but the case has gone missing. I don't know the name of the track. But this is track number 2 from Jude Pascal's album. Local lad from Wingham. Groovy.

0: Nice stuff. That's Jude Pascal. One of the albums of the week. It's Today is the Day is the name of the album, and that was track number 2. Can't tell you much more because I've lost the case.
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2: It comes after the Prime Minister last month denounced the Ditch the Witch advertisements targeting Victoria's Premier Jacinta Allen. The billboards, driven around the city on the sides of trucks, depict Miss Allen wearing a witch's hat next to the slogan. Victoria Police confirmed a truck was the subject of a defect notice in Melbourne in recent days after a police investigation found the billboards did not meet regulatory standards. A Liberal National MP says the relationship between One Nation's leader and a UK far-right activist is extraordinary. Pauline Hanson recently travelled to London on what she called a fact-finding mission. During the trip, Ms Hanson met with Tommy Robinson to record an episode of a controversial podcast. The Shadow Assistant Minister for Energy Security, Garth Hamilton, told the ABC this afternoon the move will play out poorly.
3: I find it extraordinary that she's chosen to associate with a known convicted criminal, cop basher, amongst other things. Someone that even Nigel Farage, who knows him, you know, obviously has a closer connection geographically to him, even Nigel Farage would not associate with this gentleman. Look, I think this will play out poorly, quite frankly. I'm not sure why Ms Hanson thinks this is relevant to Australian politics.
2: Overseas, Iran's Revolutionary Guard Corps says it loves the people of Jordan. It comes in a statement from the IRCG confirming it targeted a US airbase in Jordan earlier today with ballistic missiles. The statement called on the Jordanian people to dismantle American bases in their country. A teenager has been arrested after a boy was rushed to hospital in a critical condition following a suspected school stabbing in Queensland. A 17-year-old boy suffered life-threatening injuries after an alleged altercation between the two boys, who are known to each other, at the Islamic College of Brisbane this morning. The college's Tariq Ismail says they are working with police as the investigation continues.
4: We are providing appropriate support to the students and staff affected by the incident, and our thoughts are with those that have been impacted. The college is cooperating fully with Queensland Police while leading the investigation. As this is an active police matter, it would be inappropriate for the college to comment on the circumstances of the incident or any individuals involved.
2: Northern Territory Police have vowed not to give up searching for the remains of British backpacker Peter Falconio. Shannon Kirkwood reports.
5: Peter Falconio and his partner Joanne Lees were holidaying in Australia when they were attacked on the 14th of July 2001. Bradley John Murdoch fatally shot Mr. Falconio on the Stuart Highway near Barrow Creek, about 280 kilometres north of Alice Springs. Ms. Lees escaped after being bound with cable ties. Murdoch was charged with murder and attempted kidnapping, but died 12 months ago without ever admitting to the charges or revealing the location of Mr. Falconio's remains. In a statement, NT Police say the investigation will remain open until Mr. Falconio's remains are found.
2: And boosting disaster preparedness, 3 additional satellite-powered Airbridge Resilient Network infrastructure trailers have been delivered to the Far Northern State Emergency Service. The communications infrastructure provides support for residents, businesses and emergency services during severe weather. And taking a look at sport, Melbourne's hopes of playing in the NRL Grand Final are hanging by a thread as both Cameron Munster and Jerome Hughes have been sidelined with injury. Munster will undergo knee surgery, missing out on at least a month, while Hughes has reported ongoing hamstring soreness, joining Storm's casualty ward.
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0: Weather time, weather time. Well, what can I say? It is currently 13 degrees in downtown Taree with 63% humidity. And apparently, according to the bomb, heading to a low of 9 overnight tonight. Not as cold as last night, thankfully. And forecast for the rest of Tuesday is clear with light winds. No rain, but tomorrow the rain starts again. 15th of July, that's a forecast of 9 to 17 degrees. So not exactly a warm day either. We're expecting 3 to 15 millimetres of rain. That's for Taree. So probably more in the hills or more near the coast or something like that. Anyway, cloudy, very high chance of showers, most likely from the late morning. Light winds becoming southwesterly, 15 to 25 kilometres an hour in the morning. So that's a bit breezy. But then becoming light in the evening. Nice. And then on to Thursday, more rain. 11 to 19 degrees on Thursday, the 16th of July. The forecast reads showers. 2 to 9 millimetres, and it's partly cloudy. Very high chance of showers. Light winds becoming southeast to southwesterly. 15 to 25 kilometres an hour in the middle of the day. Then becoming light in the evening. Friday the 17th of July, minimum of 9 overnight, minimum of 11 overnight, my apologies, maximum of 19 degrees with showers, 1 to 10 mils, and we've got 1 to 10 mils on Saturday as well. So we're in for Wednesday, Thursday, wet, Friday a bit wet, and Saturday a bit wet. Anyway, back to Friday, 11 to 19 degrees, partly cloudy, very high chance of showers, light winds becoming southerly, 15 to 20 kilometres an hour during the day, then becoming light during the afternoon. Oh, I like those kind of still afternoons. I prefer the still mornings with fog rolling in through the forest, but anyway, that's a different story. Achoo! Oh, gesundheit to me. Sorry about that. I had a big sneeze. It must be the change of weather. Saturday the 18th of July, 11 to 19 degrees, 1 to 10 mils. So still the wet persisting, partly cloudy, very high chance of showers, light winds becoming southerly, 15 to 20 kilometres an hour during the day, then becoming light during the evening. Sunday, 19th of July, 13 to 20 degrees. Shower or two, but possible rainfall, they're saying, is down to 0 to 6 mils and only 70% chance of that. That being possible rainfall. Partly cloudy, high chance of showers, light winds becoming south to southeasterly, 15 to 20 kilometres an hour during the day. And on Monday, what can we expect for the start of a new week? 13 to 21 is the forecast. Shower or two, partly cloudy, medium chance of showers, most likely during the morning, but only a 0 to 1 mil. So it looks like we've got wet and wet and less wet and no wet on to Monday. So there's your forecast for the rest of the week. Beware of the wetness in the at least the next 2 days, possibly into the weekend. Atmospheric conditions constantly changing. They do conform to seasonal variation averages and such like, but they you never know what you're going to get. Really, yeah? Like the supercomputers and everything, yes, well, we can forecast fairly accurately out to a week. But chaos takes over. The fine-graded and exactitude of the initial conditions mean that, or our limitations of knowing those initial conditions exactly, means our forecasting of a chaotic system, which is the atmosphere, are relatively limited. Out to about 2 weeks, but mainly main accuracy is within a week. And for some people, and a lot of people, that's a bit disappointing. We thought we could have exact forecasts 6 months out. Well, no, the system is just too complicated. too much chaos. Getting to Ilya Prigozhin, Nobel laureate, and Edward Lorenz. He wrote a paper in, I think it was 1961. If a butterfly flaps its wings in the Amazon, can it cause a hurricane in Japan? I think the paper's titled something along those lines. But basically, he outlined early chaos theory. He was doing large computer modeling of exactly what we're talking about, the weather, and came up with chaos theory or part thereof. Fascinating stuff. It's all scientific. Oh, I love it. In the meantime, let's get on with the show. This is the Driving Home Show with me, Fiona. What have we done? We've done the weather. We've got a word from a sponsor coming up shortly. But in the meantime, we can get straight back into the music because this is straight from our feature album. This is a track called A Swim in the Ocean. Who doesn't like a swim in the ocean? I certainly do. And this is Mick Thomas, Mick Thomas's Roving Commission, First Step in a Homeward Direction. You can hear this album in its entirety or thereabouts Friday morning. Tune in then. This is, in the meantime, just a swim in the ocean.
1: One, two, three.

Oh, a little bit of Mick Thomas's Roving Commission. That's a track called A Swim in the Ocean. And you can hear the whole album on Friday morning. It is one of our feature albums here at 2 Bob, 104.7 megahertz on your FM dial. Mick Thomas out of Melbourne. And let's swing to England and go super funky folk. This is an old favourite of mine, Tung, T-U-N-N-G, T-U. This is from their Good Arrows album of 2007. Yes, indeed. And this is a track, I think it's groovy and I kind of, yeah, I like the vibe. This is a track called Bullets.

Yeah, I reckon that's groovy. That's Bullets from Tongue, their Good Arrows album. And they are an English folk music band, but are often associated with the folktronica genre. Folktronica, I like it, due to the electronic influences evident in some of their work. Tongue also often noted for the use of unconventional instruments, including seashells, that's cute, and percussive electronic samples. And they've got a few albums out along the way. Their musical journey continues. Let's go to their discography. Oh, yes, their last album was only produced last year. That was Love You All Over Again. So they're still going. Get into them. They're funky. I like them. Just some of the lyrics. Like, I'm reading the lyrics out of that little song, Bullets. We're catching bullets in our teeth, and though they try hard not to say how it's done, they always do. They spill the secret out six ways and beg for our forgiveness just before dawn. And now we don't remember. We're catching bullets in our teeth. It's hard to do, but they're so sweet. Oh, yeah, like a mind-bendingly funky, intriguing, make-you-think lyrics. I like it. And groovy tunes to back it up. Tongue, get into them. And this next track is also from a feature album. You can hear this tomorrow, so you don't have to wait very long. This is Nat Pavlovic. From his Big Heart album. He's from Melbourne. Nam. And this is a track, Hope I Run Into You. Nat Pavlovic.

out of Melbourne, Nat Pavlovic. And it's a she, so my apologies. I didn't look at the album cover. Not that that is a definite, but nonetheless, kind of ethereal voice there. Could be interesting. And that's the AM Music feature album. Hear it all and more on the AM Music Show tomorrow morning. Let's kind of tune up the beat, though. Let's go with some... I like waves of any kind, but these are pale waves. This is Noises. I like Noises too. And this is from their album, My Mind Makes Noises. Ooh, are the gears grinding? What's happening? I think my mind makes noises on occasion too. So let's go with the pale waves.

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Oh, and I wasn't going to play this track, but they jumped in twice. Just wanted to play. Just wants to be on air. This is the Lumineers, Cleopatra.

Feel It All Around. That is a track by Washed Out, otherwise known as Ernest Weatherly Green Jr. He goes, better known by the stage name Washed Out. He's an American singer, songwriter, and record producer. He's commonly associated with the genres of bedroom pop, chill wave, dream pop, and synth pop. And that track I've just played from 2009 was his breakout song, Feel It All Around, is generally regarded as the definitive chill wave track that set the template for the genre, leading Pitchfork, yes, the one and only Pitchfork, to dub him as the Godfather of Chill Wave. What a cool title, the Godfather of Chill Wave. Can I be the godmother of chill? That's cool. And, of course, that track is the title track for the one and only, the wonderful, the funniest TV show perhaps ever, Portlandia, my favourite town, with Fred Armisen. And, yeah, check out Portlandia on ABC iView if you haven't checked it out. A funky town. And before that, Patience of a Saint, Electronic, from 1991. So I think there's a little bit of influence there. And Chill Wave, well, maybe Electronic got there first. Who knows? How do you differentiate these things? And it's all a mishmash of 6,000 genres anyway, so who cares? This next track is Pond. It's out of the hot lot here at 2 Bob. You're listening to The Driving Home Show through till 7. It's coming up to, 13 minutes to the top of the hour, which is 7 o'clock. And then what's next? Oh, it's Through the Other Window. Take a journey out the other window into an aural landscape beyond your whatever. Imagination, wildest dreams, first thoughts. Anyway, let's get to Pond. They're out of Melbourne, I believe. This is a track called Skyworks.

0: Oh, yeah, that's clear. Audience from the Clueless Hitchhiker album. And that's a track called... what track was it? Our Time Was Up, I think. Yes, Our Time Was Up. Claire Audience, they're an interesting outfit. Started in the inner western suburbs of Sydney in 2006, but I believe they've been kind of international and back and around. Moved to New York and then to Melbourne, I believe. But they're groovy. That's straight out of the hot lot here at 2 Bob. Let's have a quick word from a sponsor and we might just sneak in a couple of groovy tracks before we're finished.
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0: Oh, yes. You're still with me. And the show is still going. It's 4 minutes to seven. We've got time for one track. I can't do it on my own. It's my favourite Norwegian. It's Kygo. So I hope you enjoy the show. Stay tuned for The Other Window, followed by Owen's Rainbow Music Show. This is Can't Do It On My Own from that Dynamite Ibizan groove machine that is Kygo.

0: The following program has been previously aired on 2Bob Radio. Some information may no longer be relevant.
1: Kia ora, this is... The Nome from Aotearoa, New Zealand. 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
2: Time for the other window. This week with Steve, we're going to start off with some Scattered Order from It's Behind You. It's a few years old now. We'll start from track one, At Last You Have Won, then we'll go Messing With Planets, and numbing, should edit that, but I won't.

Two Bob Radio, bit of a cock up there. I think it was track 4, and I don't know, I had a phone call and I must have hit stop. Anyway, that's that, isn't it? I think that would have been absolute moral ice pools, sorry. Before that we had what I can't pronounce very well as numbing. Messing with planets, and at last you have won. And again, I've mucked up because I'm running on one CD player and I'm not bloody prepared, am I? So hopefully, in a few seconds' time, I was going to play some different tracks. But, yeah, we're just going to go with What's That in Euros and KO OK Scattered Order. Some men remember music.

Thank you.

You're tuned to Two Bob Radio, 104.7 in the Manning Valley, and this is The Other Window with Steve-O. Just heard some tracks from Clan Analog Recordings from back in 2017. Coordinate collaboration beyond the algorithm. And that last track was Memories of Attar by Simon Mann meet Zazzies. We also heard Dialogues by Kitty Zio and Campbell Drummond. Deep State, Eighth Arrow and Pradip Sarkar. Melbera, Johnny Ho and Justin Mullins, and started off with Let the Robots by Wasters of Time and Sunny Tram. Before that was some Severed Heads. I think A Million Angels, Adolf a Carrot, and I didn't play that. I must have done good. A Million Angels and Adolf a Carrot. I've lost track on that because I've started again the following day. Okay, a couple of tracks now from Cabaret Voltaire. To the Mussolini Plus. Talk over. And here she comes now.

I serve you.

Pick up.

You're tuned to Two Bob Radio 104.7. The other window was Steve-O. Just had a little bit of feedback there. That last track was a little Menstrual Night Music. Before that, we had Cabaret Voltaire. That's right, three tracks. God, blimey. That last track just abruptly ends like that. Would have been Here She Comes Now. We also heard Talk Over and started off with Do the Mussolini Head Kick. We're going to go out with some Rupert Lally Interzone CD, which is a collaboration. Okay. Obviously, the first track's called Entry Visa, just gets us into it. Then there's an exit visa. So we'll hear A Stealth Approach featuring Scanner and Play Position featuring Salford Electronics. And we might get to four because I've got no time thingies. Anyway, Karma featuring Simon Fisher Turner. The other window.

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All you have to do is switch the unit on, insert the cartridge, and turn the function selector to the play position.

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I'm your host Owen and I'm here to give you a fabulous start to your week. That opening track was I Feel So Free from Madonna's new album Confessions 2. And I'll be playing that to close out the show, though to start with I'll be covering some new music by queer artists. And my first feature artist is Lydia Griffiths. She was born in Wrexham, Wales, based in Melbourne. She got her breakthrough winning Jonathan Ross' Big Talent Show, and she has performed all over the world and including in lead roles in Western musicals. She's now in her singer-songwriter era, and I've got her new song, It Won't Belong.

0: That was It Won't Belong by Lydia Griffiths. Oof, I feel that. As a queer person and also probably undiagnosed ADHD and autistic, I grew up feeling like I didn't belong anywhere. I was told that I was too different, I was too awkward, I should just do the normal thing. And that just doesn't work for me. There's still a fair bit of trauma there, but we're slowly working through that. Especially thanks to the love and support of my amazing partner. So, yeah. Back to the music. The next song is Lydia's previous single, Turned on a Dime.
1: Best laid plans, falling apart it seems.

that was turned on a dime by Welsh-born, Melbourne-based queer singer-songwriter Lydia Griffiths, and I'm looking forward to more music from her. My next feature artist is British Filipino singer-songwriter Biba Doobie. This is a song from her next album, it is Sun Has Set. Language warning.

That was Baby Line by LaRue. Next up is Phoebe Bridgers. She's an American bisexual indie rock and folk singer-songwriter who's also part of the all-female, all-queer trio Boy Genius. She's just released the first single from her next album. This is Lost Boys.

That was Lost Boys by Phoebe Bridges. Next up is a song by Canadian lesbian singer-songwriter K.D. Lang. This is with her trio K. Lang Veers, titled Accidental Tattoo.

That was Accidental Tattoo by Case Lang Veers. Next up is a song by Australia's straight princess of pop, Kylie Minogue, and Northern Irish band Snow Patrol. This is These Alarms.

that was Kylie and Snow Patrol with These Alarms. Next is another Northern Irish musician, Soak. They are non-binary and their stage name comes from a combination of soul and folk. This is their latest single, Death Valley Fridge Magnet.

This is the Rainbow Music Show on Tube Up Radio and Great Lakes FM. That was Death Valley Fridge Magnet by Soak. Next is British EDM singer Becky Hill with What Do I Have to Do?

That was Rupture by Simona Castricum. Next is American alt-pop rock band Transviolet, with queer lead singer and songwriter Sarah McTaggart and bisexual instrumentalist Michael Pennick. Their song needs a language warning. It is Scissors.

That was Scissors by Transviolent. Next up is Aussie queer folktronica singer-songwriter Gordy. She's just released an acoustic EP, Nylon, and I'll play through it. The first track is Forget About Dying.

Forget about beauty. Forget about blame. Forget about losing.

You're listening to the Rainbow Music Show on 2Bob Radio and Great Lakes FM, and that was Sometimes Love by Gordy. And my last feature artist for the first half of the show is Aussie folk pop singer-songwriter Alex the Astronaut. She's released the first two singles of her next album. These are Businessman and In Nashville. Wake up,

Those Were in Nashville and Businessman by Alex the Astronaut. Up next is Canadian rock band The Beaches. Two of the four members are queer, and the next songs are Should Have Known Better and Hypothetical. Language warning. Oh,

0: That was Last Girls at the Party by The Beaches. And to close out the show, I've got my feature album for tonight, the Queen of Pop, Madonna's new album, Confessions on a Dance Floor, Part 2. It is a sequel to her 2005 dance pop album, Confessions on a Dance Floor. It was inspired by her familial and professional challenges, as well as the socio-political state of the world, leading to Madonna wanting to create an upbeat dance album as a distraction. And so far, it has had positive reviews from fans and music critics. I opened with the opening track, I Feel So Free. Next are Good for the Soul and One Step Away.
1: 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Consciousness.

ritualistic space where movement replaces language.

That was Bring Your Love by Madonna and Sabrina Carpenter. 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

0: Wherever there's the greatest amount of darkness, that's where you'll find the greatest light.
1: Those were Dance Teria and Everything. Next are Love Sensation and Love Without Words.

0: 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Those were Love Sensation and Love Without Words. Next is Bizarre.
1: Love is the strangest thing. 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

0: 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Next up is School, followed by Fragile.
1: There's only one thing I like more than sharing what I know with other people. And that's learning.

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Those were School and Fragile by Madonna. 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
1: That was My Sins Are My Savior by Madonna and Stromae. Next is Betrayal.

This has been the Rainbow Music Show on Great Lakes FM and 2Bob Radio. Hope you've liked my new music episode tonight, including coverage of Madonna's new album, Confessions on a Dance Floor Part 2. And I've got more new music next week, including new albums from both Barry Manilow and Adam Lambert. Hope you can tune into that one. And for tonight, I've got time for one more song from Madonna. That is Lower East Side Girl, and I hope you have a fabulously gay week.

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Good evening and welcome to the 1,651st episode of Ultima Thule, ambient and atmospheric music from across the ages and around the world. I'm Jack Anthony, your host, coming to you from the studios of Radio CLT in Charlotte, North Carolina. Heard on 2MBS, Fine Music Sydney. 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Across Australia, we're on the Community Radio Network. And in North America on the PRX. Getting started with our main set tonight, with new music from Ellery Saxel and Henry Solomon. Their new collaborative effort is Seeing is Forgetting. This is Heart.

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Hey everybody, this is Betty Levitt from America, and I'm here listening to Two Bob Radio, and they're supporting me. You support them. Thank you.

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You could separate bliss from pain. 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

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In a field of craziness, would you find sane? And in a field of emptiness, would you find chain to wrap around the iron cage of evidence that could set mankind free for eternity?

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0: There out of Texas originally, but a resident of Victoria these days and has been for a while. And we are so lucky. Honky Tonk Shoes and the Tears got us up and running in this bracket of music as we head through to the news and weather, folks. And to get us there, I've got Don Costa. Yes, double from Don Costa. And then the Dead Ringer Band. A lot of people wouldn't realise that Bill Chambers and his family, including Casey, all used to go out and camp at Rough and work their way around the outback and singing in remote parts of Australia. Well, under the Dead Ringer Band, that's how we came to know about the Chambers family, and a double from the Dead Ringer Band to take us to news and weather. But firstly, this is Darren Colston. And On the Bend by the River.
1: On the Bend
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1: By

0: A very good morning to you as you're waking around Australia on this Wednesday morning. It is the 15th of July. Folks, we've got our album of the week coming up with Andrew Farris in just a moment. Now hold the phones. I will give you the cue to call. It's important, please. And no calls during the next news and weather. I'll also give you the cue to call after that weather. Firstly, let's look at the weather around Australia on this hump day.
1: 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Now for the regional weather.
0: In Brisbane, partly cloudy, 22. Sydney, mostly sunny morning. Possible shower later, and 18. Canberra, morning frost, sunny day to follow, and 14. And Melbourne, 15 and partly cloudy. Hobart, cloudy, 14. And Adelaide, 16 and partly cloudy. In Perth today, sunny and 24. And Alice Springs, 18 and sunny. Into Queensland, Cairns, mostly sunny and 27. Townsville, mostly sunny, 28. And Mackay, mostly sunny, 23. In Rockhampton today, 25 and sunny, and Hervey Bay, sunny 21, Gaynder 23 and sunny. Into New South Wales, Armidale, morning frost, partly cloudy, 13. Orange, mostly sunny, 11, and Yass, cloud clearing, 12. Young, cloud clearing, 13, and Cooma, morning frost, mostly sunny day, 13. Batemans Bay, sunny and 17, Bega, sunny 19, and Griffith, sunny 15. Into Victoria, well, it's all partly cloudy from Mildura right through to Horsham, folks. Partly cloudy and Mildura 16, Swan Hill 15, Shepparton 14, Bansdale 16, and Horsham 15. Remember, all partly cloudy. Warrnambool's partly cloudy and 15, but they are going to expect a shower or two. Into South Australia, Mount Gambier, and cloudy and 16 there, Port Pirie. Cloud clearing, sunny afternoon, 17. And Ceduna, sunny 19. Into Tasmania, Nubina, cloudy 13. Huonville, cloudy, a shower or two, 14. And Oatlands, sunny 17. Into the Territory, Darwin, sunny 32, while in WA, Albany and Bunbury, both sunny 21, Karratha 28 and sunny, and Newman 25 and sunny. In Kununurra today, sunny 29, and Broome, sunny 31. Here in Harrington and Taree on the mid-north coast in New South Wales, a partly cloudy day, showers increasing, and a top of 18. You're up to date with news, sport and weather, and we'll have our next bulletin for you in around 23 minutes time, 22 and a half minutes in fact, and we'll get to Album of the Week in a moment. Hold the phones.
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0: Wednesday morning, Album of the Week time on Good Morning Country. And the album of the week this week is The Prospector. It comes from Andrew Farris, and online from Nashville to have a chat is Andrew Farris. Good morning again, Andrew.
4: Good morning, Walshy. This is becoming a habit.
0: Mate, I'm learning so much. But let's go back to the recording of the album, because you're one of the lucky ones that has a home studio, which is top quality, and a lot of the recordings were done at your own studio, but then there was recordings done at the Baird Music Group studio in Nashville.
4: That's right. And Larry Baird, who's now retired, started that studio in Nashville, and I started working with Larry and his family, and two of his sons working in the studio. And they, you know, well, you know, that family studio, I've stuck with them, they stuck with me, and I know that team really well, and I know those people, I call them my friends. But I've worked a lot at home too. I work by myself in my studio, and so I take, you know, I take some of my music there, and then I meet up with people in America and I work with them, and not necessarily just in Nashville too. I get out and about. My wife's family are actually from Ohio, and it's about 5 hours drive to where they live, and I go there quite a lot. I like working with that family studio there. They're good people. Yeah.
0: And of course, important members of the team, the engineering, you've engineered, and Owen Butcher. Has Owen been with you for previous projects?
4: Yeah, I've worked with Owen on and off. Owen has and I have worked on quite a lot together when I think about it carefully, because back during the sort of COVID nightmare we all had to go through, there was a set of recordings and that was filmed that we did at the old 301 Studios in Alice Street in Alexandria in Sydney. And we worked a lot on that project together. Owen's brilliant, and he's a very, very talented engineer. He's a good bloke.
0: As far as the mastering, Don Bartley, and of course the name is synonymous here in Australia. Was that a carryover from 301?
4: Well, yeah. In fact, but I'd say the old 301 studios, and I'm talking ancient history now. But Don, I believe, is based out of the Blue Mountains these days. And, you know, I've known Don for so many years, and I feel like I've built up a team of people who understand me, and, you know, God help them. But, yeah, it's, you know, I trust these people, and they're all very, very good at what they do, yeah.
0: Andrew, the presentation package, because, as I mentioned, it's designed as side one, side A and side B. When you pull the booklet out of the CD, we're presented with the Gold Rush News, and you've got all the songs listed there with the songwriters and the lyrics and some wonderful photography. It's a credit to all in your camp, the quality of what you've got on offer here, and the same goes with the album cover, the presentation of the vinyl. Mate, I think you go a long way to top it, but I'll wait and see in time to come.
4: Yeah, well, thank you for those comments, and really my thanks go to people like Kiki Kiana that worked on the Zeotropes on the vinyl. You know, that stuff is just totally brilliant that she did. You know, we discussed ideas, but I'm not as clever as her. That artwork that she did and the idea of the newspaper and the photography with my old pal Chris Banks. He's based out of the US, but he travels a lot around the world doing portrait photographs for people. And one of the things that we enjoy doing together is crazy things like actually getting me gold panning in a creek, like literally dressed in old people's clothes. You know, we enjoy it because it's better than, you know, you running down the local store and trying to look groovy and stand up against a railway yard. Like, we actually think carefully about what are we trying to, what images are we trying to project. And Chris loves it because, you know, he, in his other world where he has to take pictures of CEOs of massive companies or you know, politicians, priests, whatever. He has a completely different job, you know. So when he loves doing the stuff that we do together because I'm crazy, you know. So you know, I'll stand in a creek with a gold pan, you know. It was all part of something that we all did together as a team. And Marley too, and my wife, you know, she's all part of it, yeah.
0: Mate, the photo that's used on the centre of the lift-out booklet on Gold Rush News, that property, is that your property?
4: No, it was all part of something that we all did together as a team. And Marley too, and my wife, you know, she's all part of it, yeah.
0: Mate, the photo that's used on the centre of the lift-out booklet

0: I like that area. I used to go down there a lot, including when my first album came out. And Marley and I'd ride horses all through to what they call national monument areas, or we call them national parks, I guess. But, you know, and I got an education on horseback, with some people who knew about the history of that area, with the cowboys and Turnstone and all that sort of area. And the Apache Indians, the U.S. Cavalry, the settlers, the reason I went and did all that was not only extremely interesting as a tourist, but also because as a songwriter, I didn't want to start singing about subjects, especially in a country like the United States, unless I actually knew what I was talking about. And that's one of the reasons I went and rode through all those areas and really, you know, checked it out and researched it, you know, on the history of the area. And so I understand, that's one of the first things I did when I got back from that area on my first album, was write a song called Apache Pass for that exact reason. Yeah.
1: Well, in country music, we tell people that songwriters normally write about and sing about what they know, and this is certainly the case here. Andrew, we've got to pick another track to feature, and I turn our attention to side B, and Truth and Consequences. This is one of those tracks, but this is from your pen. Can you tell me about it?
0: Yeah, now this is a song I wrote speaking about the southwest of the United States. I'd driven up from Arizona, and Marley and I were driving through a beautiful national park area, and we came to a fork in the road, and the sign literally said, one way is Truth or Consequences, and the other direction was some other name. And I just looked at it and I went, that's philosophy. That's not a road sign, you know? Like, truth, it's so true. You either tell the truth or there's consequences, you know? And it was the songwriter in me that, you know, and Marley obviously looked at me and realized what I was looking at, you know? And I said, well, that's not a road sign. That's philosophy, you know? And I thought that'd just make a brilliant song title. So I logged that one. And as soon as I got anywhere near a guitar and you know, later on, I sat down and put that song together. And it's basically, my song, Truth or Consequences, is in one sense a fictitious song, but from all the cowboy country I'd been traveling around in, and I'd been sitting around cowboy campfires with other like-minded people like me, and singing songs or whatever, and I started thinking about, the story is sort of unfinished in one sense at the end of the song. You're not quite sure how it ends. But I did that deliberately, and, you know, because this probably sounds a little strange, but I'm thinking of writing the end of the song on the next record, okay? So anyone that follows the story, which becomes a little bit dark as it goes along, you know, you're not quite sure where it's heading. But I thought I'll finish the end of it with the consequences part of it, of the Truth or Consequences, on the next record, okay?
1: Well, we look forward to that, but in the meantime, I'll feature that track, and you have a safe, enjoyable day.
0: All right, mate, you too. Thanks.
1: Before we get to that track, folks, we're going to head to news and weather after the track 8, Truth and Consequences. We'll use Dobe Newton to get us there with his music. Dobe, of course, the front man of the Bushwhackers, also a solo artist in his own right, and that'll take us through to the news and weather. If you're leaving top of the hour, thanks for your company. I hope you can join Heather Farrell tomorrow from Horsham. She'll be your host, and I'll be back here on the Friday, God willing, in the bunker. All right, we'll open up the phones right now. The number to call is 0488 677 645. 0488 677 645, and you've got 11 minutes to get your name into the draw before the news and weather and album of the week continues.

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2: Hello, I'm Laura Devoy. The US has launched another round of strikes on Iran. It's the fourth consecutive day the US has attacked Iranian targets. A landmark study has found a lack of faith in politics, the media and religion in Gen Z Australians. The longitudinal study of Australian children has followed 10,000 young people for more than two decades. Its latest round of research shows politicians and social media were deemed the least trustworthy, with only 15% of respondents saying they had a lot or some trust in those institutions. Traditional media came in at 18%, with churches and religious institutions at 24%. The heads of the universities of Sydney, Melbourne and New South Wales will front the Royal Commission into Anti-Semitism and Social Cohesion today. The University of Melbourne's interim vice-chancellor is expected to be asked about the testimony given yesterday by Professor Stephen Prower, whose office was occupied by protesters in 2024. In a statement ahead of today's proceedings, the uni said its community must come together and stand united in its continued efforts to eradicate hate and discrimination in all forms. A new series of reports is bringing together the lived experiences of Australians receiving disability supports and national data. David Wilson has the story.
3: The first report in the Shaping Change series examining patterns of hospital-based mental health care has been released. Published by the Australian Institute of Health and Welfare, it finds emergency presentations and mental health hospitalisations were 9.3 and 10.8 times higher amongst those on NDIS and disability support pension payments than those not. Spokesperson Sam Chambers says it was important that those on NDIS and DSP payments worked alongside researchers to ensure the focus was on the issues that mattered to them most. He hopes the results provide a foundation for further action to improve mental health outcomes for people with disability.
2: Research has found humans, not cats, are the biggest danger to wildlife. The University of Queensland analysed 11 years of records from the New South Wales Wildlife Rehabilitation Data Dashboard. It found 52,475 cases related to 158 species listed as critically endangered, endangered or vulnerable. Researchers say human factors such as road accidents, unsafe urban environments and entanglement were behind most of the rescues. Police in the UK say the alleged murder of a former government minister was a targeted attack. Anne Widdecombe was found dead in her home in southwest England last week. A 28-year-old man has been arrested on suspicion of murder and of commissioning, preparing or instigating acts of terrorism.
4: We are still working to understand the extent of any planning or preparation and the motivation that sits behind that attack.
2: Head of Counter-Terrorism Policing, Assistant Commissioner Lawrence Taylor, says it's not a declared terrorist incident at this stage. He also would not comment if it was an attack on Reform UK, of which Ms. Widdecombe was a spokesperson. Turning to sport, swimmer Shayna Jack has announced she'll retire after the upcoming Commonwealth Games. Jack first represented Australia as a 15-year-old in 2014. She missed 2 years, including the Tokyo Olympics, after she tested positive to a banned substance, but came back to win relay gold and individual silver in Paris. Speaking in a video alongside her coach, Dean Boxall, Jack said she was happy with her decision.
5: Olympic medalist, Commonwealth Games medalist, world medalist, world record holder. I think I definitely ticked off all the boxes, which is, it's been a long career.
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7: 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Here is the weather for Wednesday, the 15th of July, 2026. Partly cloudy, high chance of showers along the coastal fringe, medium chance elsewhere, a chance of a thunderstorm in the coast in the evening. Near the coast in the evening, I mean. Winds west to southwesterly, 15 to 20 kilometers, tending south to southwesterly, 15 to 25 kilometers during the morning, then tending west to southwesterly, 15 to 20 kilometers during the evening. Overnight temperatures are said to be falling to between 3 and 9, with daytime temperatures reaching between 13 to 19 degrees. Coffs Harbour will have a shower or two, 19. Foster, showers, 18. Kempsey, a shower or two, 19. Port Macquarie, showers increasing, and 18. And Taree, showers increasing, maximum of 18. The forecast for the Smoky Cape to Seal Rocks, winds are southwesterly 20 to 25 knots, turning southerly 25 to 30 knots during the morning and early afternoon. Seas are 1.5 to 2.5 meters. The swell is southerly around 1 meter, increasing to 1.5 to 2 meters around midday. 2.5 meters around midday. And the weather is cloudy, 95% chance of showers, the chance of a thunderstorm during the morning and afternoon. So anyone partaking in boating, swimming, fishing, be careful out there. And remember, life jackets save lives. And now back to the music.
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11: All right, folks, we're going to open up the phones right now for the album of the week, Andrew Farris's album, The Prospector. And you got 22 minutes to get your name into the draw. We'll close off at the next news and weather. The number to call is 0488 677 645. 0488 677 645. Phones are open. And we'll get back to the music mix, including the chat with Olive May, coming up very shortly from WA.
12: G'day, this is Denise Morrison, and I am having breakfast with Walshie.

0: Right across Australia, this is Good Morning Country.
1: On Good Morning Country, we're back over to WA this morning. And a very good morning once again to Olive May. Good morning, Olive.
2: Good morning. Thanks for having me on again.
1: Absolute pleasure. Now, last time we spoke, we were talking about your previous single, El Caballo Blanco, and your family heritage there. But, you know, music's been in the blood for a good amount of time, hasn't it?
2: Yeah, I think, to be honest, I think I was born with music in my blood. To be fair, we don't know where it came from because I'm not from a musical family. But, yeah, I was definitely born musical. And, yeah, that started when I was five and I came home from school with a tiny violin and it kind of just grew from there.
1: I could imagine, knowing your background, that you could have possibly ended up an equestrian with horses or something equine.
2: Yeah, well, definitely horses were very much in the blood. Yeah, as my last single, El Caballo Blanco, suggests, my grandfather was a very good horseman, and, yeah, that definitely came down the line.
1: Well, for those that missed that interview, Olive's grandfather was the man responsible on the outskirts of Sydney in the Liverpool district of New South Wales, and I think there was another one in Melbourne, wasn't there? El Caballo Blanco.
2: There was one in Sydney and one in WA.
1: WA, okay.
2: Yep.
1: So now we're chatting about new music, but earlier this year you managed to get to Tamworth. What was that experience like for you?
2: So that was my third Tamworth. So every year it just gets better, I think. I love going over there. And I've got heaps of friends now over in that go to Tamworth as well. So it's always a nice opportunity to catch up with everyone, especially living so far away over here in WA. So it's always great. And heading back over again next year as well.
1: Okay, but after Tamworth this year, it was straight back to Boy Up Brook because that's the big one in WA, isn't it?
2: Yeah, it was. And I had never played Boy Up Brook before, so it was really awesome to get there and, be able to play my songs to the WA crowd. It was very well received and, that was really fun too.
1: Are the trees all still surrounding the venue? Because when I was there, it was very well populated by bush area, but I know there's been fires. Did Boy Up Brook escape that?
2: Yeah, I think so. It did seem very lush when I was there. So it was really nice.
1: All right. So what's on the agenda for the remainder of the year prior to heading to Tamworth?
2: Oh, so speaking of country music festivals, I'm heading over to my first Gympie at the end of August. So I'm very excited about that. Never been to Gympie before. And, again, another opportunity to catch up with friends and, just experience all that Gympie has to offer. I feel like it's massive. I've been told it's going to be great, and I'm really looking forward to it.
1: Olive, somebody that was one of the hosts there for 21 years until recent years, I can assure you, you need to take some winter woolies because we've been known to get down to -5 overnight up there in the winter.
2: Wow. Yeah, I didn't know that. Thank you for the heads up.
1: So, you need to cater for both because they can be beautiful days, but they can also be very chilly nights and mornings.
2: Yeah, right. Well, that's good to know. Thank you. I will definitely pack a jumper or three.
1: And that does come from experience. The track that we're talking about is out now. It's entitled Country Songs. Tell me about this track. It's from your pen, isn't it?
2: It is absolutely from my pen. And I actually did pen it when my family and I were on our big trip around Australia at the end of 2023. So we left our little house in Kawarawa up in the southwest of WA, and we made it all the way up to Cairns in Queensland. I was sitting in Cairns, and it was just before I went to my very first Tamworth Country Music Festival, and I thought the least I could do was write my own country song to take with me. When I was in Cairns, this is the one that I wrote.
1: And once again, you've gone to Matt Fell to produce your project?
2: Yes. So when I was in Tasmania last year, Matt and I did 5 songs. So El Cabello being the first one, and then the country songs being the second. And, yeah, looking forward to getting more of them out because, yeah, just quietly, I think they're pretty good. So happy for them to be out in the world.
1: Now, we're asking our listeners to download and help out. Very easy, isn't it?
2: Very easy, yes. Wherever you stream your music, that would be really handy. Just you can find me at Olive May.
1: Olive May. Easy as that. Yes. Well, Olive, it's lovely to chat. Enjoy Gympie. I know you will. And I know the public are going to enjoy you. And I know they're going to enjoy this brand new single. You take care.
2: Thank you so much.
1: On Good Morning Country from WA. Yeah, heading to Tamworth, heading to the Gympie Master first. Oh, exciting times for this young lady, Olive May from WA. And here's the brand new single available to download, Country Songs.

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1: National Radio News.
2: Hello, I'm Laura Devoy. The US has launched another round of strikes on Iran. It's the fourth consecutive day the US has attacked Iranian targets. A landmark study has found a lack of faith in politics, the media and religion in Gen Z Australians. The longitudinal study of Australian children has followed 10,000 young people for more than two decades. Its latest round of research shows politicians and social media were deemed the least trustworthy, with only 15% of respondents saying they had a lot or some trust in those institutions. Traditional media came in at 18%, with churches and religious institutions at 24%. The heads of the universities of Sydney, Melbourne and New South Wales will front the Royal Commission into Anti-Semitism and Social Cohesion today. The University of Melbourne's interim vice-chancellor is expected to be asked about the testimony given yesterday by Professor Stephen Prower, whose office was occupied by protesters in 2024. In a statement ahead of today's proceedings, the uni said its community must come together and stand united in its continued efforts to eradicate hate and discrimination in all forms. A new series of reports is bringing together the lived experiences of Australians receiving disability supports and national data. David Wilson has the story.
3: The first report in the Shaping Change series examining patterns of hospital-based mental health care has been released. Published by the Australian Institute of Health and Welfare, it finds emergency presentations and mental health hospitalisations were 9.3 and 10.8 times higher amongst those on NDIS and disability support pension payments than those not. Spokesperson Sam Chambers says it was important that those on NDIS and DSP payments worked alongside researchers to ensure the focus was on the issues that mattered to them most. He hopes the results provide a foundation for further action to improve mental health outcomes for people with disability.
2: Research has found humans, not cats, are the biggest danger to wildlife. The University of Queensland analysed 11 years of records from the New South Wales Wildlife Rehabilitation Data Dashboard. It found 52,475 cases related to 158 species listed as critically endangered, endangered or vulnerable. Researchers say human factors such as road accidents, unsafe urban environments and entanglement were behind most of the rescues. Police in the UK say the alleged murder of a former government minister was a targeted attack. Anne Widdecombe was found dead in her home in southwest England last week. A 28-year-old man has been arrested on suspicion of murder and of commissioning, preparing or instigating acts of terrorism.
4: We are still working to understand the extent of any planning or preparation and the motivation that sits behind that attack.
2: Head of Counter-Terrorism Policing, Assistant Commissioner Lawrence Taylor, says it's not a declared terrorist incident at this stage. He also would not comment if it was an attack on Reform UK, of which Ms. Widdecombe was a spokesperson. Turning to sport, swimmer Shayna Jack has announced she'll retire after the upcoming Commonwealth Games. Jack first represented Australia as a 15-year-old in 2014. She missed 2 years, including the Tokyo Olympics, after she tested positive to a banned substance, but came back to win relay gold and individual silver in Paris. Speaking in a video alongside her coach, Dean Boxall, Jack said she was happy with her decision.
5: Olympic medalist, Commonwealth Games medalist, world medalist, world record holder. I think I definitely ticked off all the boxes, which is, it's been a long career.
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7: 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It is 7:34. Here is the weather forecast for Wednesday, the 15th of July. Partly cloudy, high chance of showers along the coastal fringe, medium chance elsewhere. The chance of a thunderstorm near the coast in the evening. Winds west to southwesterly, 15 to 20 kilometers per hour, tending south to southwesterly, 15 to 25 kilometers. During the morning, then tending west to southwesterly, 15 to 20 kilometers per hour during the evening. Overnight temperatures are said to be falling between 3 and 9 degrees, with daylight temperatures said to be reaching 13 to 19. So stay warm out there. Coffs Harbour, shower or two, 19. Foster, showers, 18. Kempsey, shower or two, 19. Port Macquarie, 18. Antari, showers increasing, as well as for Port Macquarie, 18 degrees. Now, Macquarie coastal waters forecast Smoky Cape to Seal Rocks. Winds are 25 to 30 knots. Seas, 1.5 to 2.5 meters. Swell, southerly, around 1 meter, increasing to 1.5 to 2.5 meters around midday. And the weather, cloudy, 95% chance of showers. Chance of thunderstorm during the morning and afternoon. So if you are partaking any marine activities such as fishing, boating, or otherwise, please use extreme caution and remember, life jackets save lives.

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1: the right side of the road. 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And if they're under 8, hold their hand when you're walking with them. It's the steps you take that can keep them safe.
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3: G'day everybody, this is Ernie Constance and you're listening to Walsh on a Wednesday on Good Morning Country and we're so pleased to have your company with us.

That's Dale Duncan and a bit of bluegrass there, Little Old Church on the Hill. Prior to that, we had Ernie Constance, my good mate Ernie, and Take My Hand, and Good Morning to Deb, and Ernie with the big success of When the Currawongs Come Down. That certainly put him into prominence in the Golden Guitars. Folks, these people are in the draw this morning with the album giveaway, Andrew Farris's album, The Prospector. Dennis and Lynn from Gaynder are 1 and 2. Cheryl Whalen and Shanae from Mundubbera are 3, 4 and 5. Brad and Joy Horsham, 6 and 7. Neville, Barbara, Katrina, Aisha and Brendan all from Gaynder. And you've got 8 through to 12. Morris from Batemans Bay, 14. Mark from Maruya, 15. Ian, Julian, Robin from Cundletown, 16, 17 and 18. And Lee and Allen from Oatlands, 19 and 20. Reg from Alexandra, 21, and Daryl and Jody from Kybian, 22 and 3. Tommy, Bob and Vera from Bexley, 24, 5 and 26. Now, Alan from Cootaralantra, 27. Andrew and Lisa from Horsham, 28 and 9. And Red Carey, Scotty, Rick and Carol from Lightning Ridge, 30 to 34. Ray, Robin and Emma from... Ray, Robin and Emma from Oatlands, 35, 6 and 7. Leo from Gaynder,

38, and Kayleen from Hastings, 39. Gary and Michelle from Oatlands, you've got 40 and 41, and Ken, Russell and Taisha from South Griffith, 42, 3 and 4. Pete and Beryl Minjaw, 45 and 6, and Pete Lagelden, 47. 48's Dot from Orange, and 49 is Barb from Campbelltown. Barry and Cindy, Port Macquarie, 50 and 51. Tina Singleton, 52. Katrina, Patricia, Michael, Max and Deb from Oatlands, 53 through to 57. Donna Mavis, Gaynder, 58 and 9. Trevor, Heather and Ian from Binaway, 60, 61 and 2. Dennis and Phyllis from Port Pirie, 63 and 4. And Graham and Zoe Horsham, 65, 6. Robin, Rod, Kayla, Portia and Kyle from Horsham, 67 to 71. And John, Phyllis and Jeanette from Rokeby, 72, 3 and 74. Brian, Archie, Pam and Norm from Griffith, 75, 6, 7 and 8. And Beck and Lloyd from Kelso, 79, 80. Norm and Trina Research, 81 and 2. And Shaley from Gaynder, 83. Mitch from Port Pirie, 84. Paul, Nathan and Stephanie from Gilgandra, 85, 6 and 7. And Graham from Coonamble, 88. Margaret from Manildra, 89, and Chris and Janice Bombala, 90 and 91. Brian from Waihee Point is 92, and Cam and Lorraine from Horsham, 93 and 4. Helen and Bill from Warrnambool, 95 and 96. And Andrew and Kim from Dutch and Bagara, 97 and 8. Gary and Helen from Wagga Wagga, 99 and 100. Des and Wayne Helensburg, 101, 102. Now, Mick, Ann, Mia and Sienna from Cooma, 103 to 106. Phil from Holt's Flat, 107. Leon and Jane from Fisherman's Bay, 108, 109. Leone and Jeff at Beeger have got the last two numbers, 110 and 111. Good luck to each and every one of you. And the winning number this morning for Andrew Farris's album is... oh, it's an early one. It's number 12. Number 12, one dozen. Let's go up the front of the book. And Brendan from Gaynder. Brendan, you're the winner this morning. Heather's in the chair tomorrow out of Horsham. She'll have another copy to give away, and I'll be back here Friday for another edition with another copy to give away of The Prospector from Andrew Farris. Folks, heading to news and weather, if you're departing, thanks for your company. Have a safe, enjoyable day, and we're about 6.5 minutes away, and I've got Daniel Thompson and Stewie French to take us there.

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I fell for you like a child. Oh, but the fire went out.

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1: National Radio News.
2: Good morning, I'm Laura Devoy. A new report has found renewable energy supported by storage is helping to protect Australia from global energy shocks. The CSIRO and the Australian Energy Market Operator's GenCost 2025-26 final report shows electricity generation costs are expected to continue falling in the near term, while fossil generation technology costs are increasing. The report says renewables supported by storage remain the lowest cost generation investments for Australia's future electricity system to achieve net zero. Solar and onshore wind are projected to supply 93% of electricity by 2050. The impact of artificial intelligence on society will be compared to the change brought by civil aviation 100 years ago. The Prime Minister will today unveil a new framework to deal with the fast-moving technology. The Office of AI will be established in the Department of Prime Minister and Cabinet and will help coordinate the design of new Australian standards. Anthony Albanese's speech at the University of Sydney today comes in response to concerns surrounding rules governing the use of AI, data centres and protection for Australian intellectual property. New South Wales farmers say the conflict in the Middle East continues to bring financial challenges for farmers. President Xavier Martin says there's widespread negative sentiment among farmers and the uncertainty over the Strait of Hormuz is a major factor. There are concerns the latest re-escalation in fighting will lead to another diesel and fertiliser crisis. Mr. Martin has told National Radio News farmers cannot absorb further input increases.
3: The average farmer in New South Wales will make a loss of $16,000. And that's why sentiment is so negative and why there needs to be strong leadership on securing the future supply of these key inputs to the nutrition of the Australian people.
2: Public school teachers in Victoria will walk off the job next week. Members of the Australian Education Union Victoria last night passed a resolution for a 24-hour stop work action, which will occur on Thursday, the 23rd of July. A rally is being planned in Melbourne's CBD. It comes after the union last month rejected the state government's 28% pay rise offer. It'll be the second strike in Victoria this year and comes after teachers walked off the job in March for the first time in 13 years. The World Health Organization says the true number of Ebola cases in the Democratic Republic of Congo could be up to four times higher than the official tally. Health officials in Kinshasa say 719 people have died. The BBC's Mimi Swabi reports.
4: Speaking to reporters in Geneva after returning from the Democratic Republic of Congo, Dr. Chikwe Ihekwazu said the estimate was based on WHO models of the potential scale of the outbreak. The Congolese health authorities say the number of confirmed Ebola cases is 1,963. The Ebola outbreak spread to two new provinces this week, including the populous northeastern city of Kisangani, with four new cases of the virus confirmed there. Officials warn that community transmission continues to drive the epidemic.
2: Turning to sport, Spain is through to the final of the FIFA World Cup. The country defeated France 2-0 in the first semi-final this morning. Mikel Oyarzabal opened the scoring in the 22nd minute via a penalty. Pedro Porro doubled the lead in the 58th minute. Spain's final opponent will be determined tomorrow when England take on reigning champions Argentina in the second semi.
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6: 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Here is the weather for Wednesday, the 15th of July, 2026. Partly cloudy, high chance of showers along the coastal fringe, medium chance elsewhere. A chance of a thunderstorm near the coast in the evening, Winds are west to southwesterly, 15 to 20 kilometers per hour, tending south to southwesterly, 15 to 25 kilometers during the evening. Overnight temperatures are said to be falling between 3 and 9, with daytime temperatures reaching between 13 and 19 degrees. Coffs Harbour will have a shower or two, with a maximum of 19. Foster, showers, a maximum of 18. Kempsey, shower or two, maximum of 19. Port Macquarie, showers increasing, a maximum of 18. And Taree, a maximum of 19. 18, actually, sorry.

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7: As you're waking up around Australia, you're with Dean Perrott, and we're here with my mate Walshy on Good Morning Country.

Certainly a wonderful career, Dean Perrott, and one of the more recent ones, Six Decks to Darwin. But we highlighted the very first album that Dean Perrott recorded with his sister, Kerry Perrott, and it was 1989. And 20 years later, he just released his 20th studio album. We had, of course, from that album, Keep on the Sunny Side, and I'm Using My Bible for a Road Map. Dean Perrott and sister Kerry Perrott. We're heading through to news and weather, folks. It's Wednesday, and I'm reflecting on a bygone era on Good Morning Country. And I played regularly Errol Grey. Now, Errol's from Sawtell in New South Wales. Does a fair amount of entertaining at bush ballad events and markets, and is a regular at Tamworth and festivals. But he had a track that caught my fancy, and I played it and played it, and people were probably sick of it in the day. I'll play Camo Was a Bugger of a Kid, and I'll follow it up with Everybody's Nightmare in the Campsite. Neville will know it all.

Kimmo and his mates thought they'd go and have a look. But it was too hot and too far to walk, so Kimmo lit a fire on the vacant block. Hid and waited till the fireys turned up. It was a beauty, that new fire truck. Now Kimmo's poor mate Sid got his license like young blokes did, proudly showing it to his mates. When Kimmo quickly snatched it away, he shoved it in his mouth and he swallowed the lot. And poor old Sid, he's never forgot that Kimmo was a bugger of a kid. Kimmo's in the sign-writing game. He had to paint a logo on the tail of a plane, an island warrior, tall and proud. But when no one was around, he gave him an appendage that dragged along the ground. Kimmo was a bugger of a kid. The chief engineer just shook his head. With Kimmo, he knew what to expect.

I can offend the fear of sex with coarse language and obscene requests. But one day he was left speechless when introduced to the new girl Beatrice. He made her an offer I couldn't repeat. She looked him in the eye and didn't miss a beat. Can't you wait till I've had a bloody drink?

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With some super, Fox spelled out 2 words. Jimmo came home, he really burred. In big green letters, the grass had grown up. The front lawn, it spelled get. You know what I mean? It was time for the big get square. 6 months later, Fox had to go somewhere. So Jimmo got a tub of pig's guts, opened Fox's letterbox and filled her up. 2 weeks in the hot summer sun really made that letterbox hum.

0: 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And he's a bit slower these days. A bit easy to catch.
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always in your group, telling you how to stand and which club you should use. And he gives you an almighty spray when your tee shot goes astray. But Nev, mate, it's not the US Open, it's the footy club social day.

Do you know that sort of bloke? Yeah, I think we all do. Neville the Know-It-All and Camo was a bugger of a kid from Errol Grey. To take us to news and weather, I've got Donella Plain. And firstly, Donella is joined by Bruce McCumsty for a very important track because they appeared in the Willie Nelson tribute show regularly over the years.

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1: National Radio News.
2: Good morning, I'm Laura Devoy. A new report has found renewable energy supported by storage is helping to protect Australia from global energy shocks. The CSIRO and the Australian Energy Market Operator's GenCost 2025-26 final report shows electricity generation costs are expected to continue falling in the near term, while fossil generation technology costs are increasing. The report says renewables supported by storage remain the lowest cost generation investments for Australia's future electricity system to achieve net zero. Solar and onshore wind are projected to supply 93% of electricity by 2050. The impact of artificial intelligence on society will be compared to the change brought by civil aviation 100 years ago. The Prime Minister will today unveil a new framework to deal with the fast-moving technology. The Office of AI will be established in the Department of Prime Minister and Cabinet and will help coordinate the design of new Australian standards. Anthony Albanese's speech at the University of Sydney today comes in response to concerns surrounding rules governing the use of AI, data centres and protection for Australian intellectual property. New South Wales farmers say the conflict in the Middle East continues to bring financial challenges for farmers. President Xavier Martin says there's widespread negative sentiment among farmers and the uncertainty over the Strait of Hormuz is a major factor. There are concerns the latest re-escalation in fighting will lead to another diesel and fertiliser crisis. Mr Martin has told National Radio News farmers cannot absorb further input increases.
3: The average farmer in New South Wales will make a loss of $16,000. And that's why sentiment is so negative and why there needs to be strong leadership on securing the future supply of these key inputs to the nutrition of the Australian people.
2: Public school teachers in Victoria will walk off the job next week. Members of the Australian Education Union Victoria last night passed a resolution for a 24-hour stop work action, which will occur on Thursday, the 23rd of July. A rally is being planned in Melbourne's CBD. It comes after the union last month rejected the state government's 28% pay rise offer. It'll be the second strike in Victoria this year and comes after teachers walked off the job in March for the first time in 13 years. The World Health Organization says the true number of Ebola cases in the Democratic Republic of Congo could be up to four times higher than the official tally. Health officials in Kinshasa say 719 people have died. The BBC's Mimi Swabi reports.
4: Speaking to reporters in Geneva after returning from the Democratic Republic of Congo, Dr. Chikwe Ihekwezu said the estimate was based on WHO models of the potential scale of the outbreak. The Congolese health authorities say the number of confirmed Ebola cases is 1,963. The Ebola outbreak spread to two new provinces this week, including the populous northeastern city of Kisangani, with four new cases of the virus confirmed there. Officials warn that community transmission continues to drive the epidemic.
2: Turning to sport, Spain is through to the final of the FIFA World Cup. The country defeated France 2-0 in the first semi-final this morning. Mikel Oyarzabal opened the scoring in the 22nd minute via a penalty. Pedro Porro doubled the lead in the 58th minute. Spain's final opponent will be determined tomorrow when England take on reigning champions Argentina in the second semi.
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6: 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It is 8:34 and here is the weather forecast for Wednesday, the 15th of July, 2026. Partly cloudy, high chance of showers along the coastal fringe, medium chance elsewhere. The chance of a thunderstorm near the coast in the evening. Winds west to southwesterly, 15 to 20 kilometers, tending south to southwesterly, 15 to 25 kilometers during the morning, then tending west to southwesterly, 15 to 20 kilometers during the evening. Overnight temperatures are said to be falling between 3 and 9 degrees, with daytime temperatures reaching 13 to 19 degrees. Coffs Harbour will have a shower or two with a maximum of 19 degrees. Foster, showers, maximum of 18 degrees. Kempsey, shower or two, maximum of 19. Port Macquarie, showers increasing, 18 degrees. And Taree, showers increasing, a maximum of 18 degrees. The waters forecast from Smoky Cape to Seals Rocks. Strong wind warning for Wednesday for the Macquarie Coast. Winds will have about 25 to 30 knots during the morning and early afternoon. Seas will be 1.5 to 2.5 meters. Swell will be 1 meter, increasing to 1.5 to 2.5 meters around midday. And the weather will be cloudy, 95% chance of showers with a chance of thunderstorm during the morning and afternoon. So when engaging in any marine activities such as surfing, swimming, boating or fishing, use caution and remember, life jackets save lives.

That's from the catalogue of Evelyn Berry, and Evelyn, Where the Burnett River Flows. Before that, we had Dan Murphy, who's the fireman, and Grandpa's Song, and Drew McAllister with The Shearer's Dream. I didn't know what I'd struck when I come across that one. And we opened up with Drew McAllister, Alan Caswell and Matt Scullion, and the Billy Joel song. Folks, earlier this morning, our album of the week again was Andrew Farris and The Prospector, and 111 entries we had, and number 12 was the winning number, and that belonged to Brendan at Gaynder. Heather Farrell's your host tomorrow, Thursday, from Horsham, and she'll have a copy of Andrew Farris to give away. I'll be back here, God willing, Friday, and we'll do it again. In the meantime, folks, thank you for all the kind calls relaying how much you've enjoyed the musical mix the last couple of days. We'll continue that musical mix on Friday. In the meantime, I've got Dwayne Illix to take us out, and, of course, Ollie Austin, as we've done for many years.

world of many wonders, one more wonder king. 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

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As she softly turned and smiled at the warm eyes of her husband and her son.

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1: National Radio News.
2: Good morning, I'm Laura Devoy. Psychiatrists say children are missing out on specialist mental health care until they are older, sicker and in crisis. Shannon Kirkwood has more.
3: The Royal Australian and New Zealand College of Psychiatrists report has found around 1 in 7 Australian children are living with a mental health disorder, but access to specialist care from a psychiatrist remains limited. Current projections indicate for every 571 children expected to be living with moderate to severe mental illness, just one psychiatrist is available to treat them. The college says urgent action is needed to expand specialist capacity.
2: The federal government says Australia will be the first country in the world to have a national regulation framework for large AI data centres. The Prime Minister will outline the framework in a speech at the University of Sydney today. An Office of AI will be established in the Department of Prime Minister and Cabinet to help coordinate the design of new Australian standards. Assistant Minister for Science, Technology and the Digital Economy, Andrew Charlton, told the ABC regulations are needed now.
4: We're doing this because we believe that AI is coming to Australia and it is our job to shape and shepherd it in Australia's national interest. We've seen around the world the negative consequences of what can happen if data centres are unplanned and unmanaged, and we want to prevent those negative outcomes here in Australia.
2: US President Donald Trump has backed away from his plan to impose a 20% fee on cargo shipping through the Strait of Hormuz. Mr. Trump announced the toll yesterday, but says leaders from several countries called him and proposed a different option. Instead, Gulf countries will enter trade and investment deals with the US. Mr. Trump says he agreed that's a better plan.
5: And they said, we'd love to do it a different way. We'd love to invest in the United States with billions and billions of dollars and continue our record-setting, because there's never been a time like this with the United States, with the factories, with the plants, with everything else. And we would like to invest tremendously in the United States as opposed to charging a fee. And I like that, actually.
2: The Tasmanian government says it's looking into purchasing the site of Bogues Brewery. The 145-year-old site in Launceston is set to close by November, with all production to shift to the mainland. But in a statement this morning, Premier Jeremy Rockliffe says he has met with Kieran, the parent company of Bogue owner Lion Australia, and will meet with Lion next week. He says Kieran has agreed to genuinely consider the further requests in relation to the worker support package. One of the largest and most complete Tyrannosaurus Rex skeletons ever found has sold at auction for more than US $50 million. Named Gus, the T-Rex fossil was excavated from a property in the US state of South Dakota over 3 years from 2021. It measures 4 metres tall and about 11.5 metres long. The sale broke the record for dinosaur fossils and was the first to exceed the $50 million benchmark. And the US House of Representatives has passed a bill to make daylight saving time permanent. However, the proposal would allow states to opt out of the change and remain on standard time. The bill now moves to the Senate. Turning to sport, France has been eliminated from the FIFA World Cup after a 2-0 loss to Spain this morning. Spain will face either England or Argentina in the final. And in cycling, Tadej Pogacar has won stage 10 of the Tour de France and maintained the overall leader's yellow jersey. He now has a lead of more than 3.5 minutes.
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7: 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We've got the weather to get out of the way. We've got the hot lot, the albums of the week, the feature albums. And anything I can take off the wall for your listening pleasure. But first, we'll get this weather out of the way and get into some music for the morning. So, okay, the forecast for Wednesday the 15th of July, partly cloudy, high chance of showers along the coastal fringe, a median chance elsewhere, chance of a thunderstorm near the coast in the evening, and the winds west-southwesterly 15 to 20 kilometres an hour and turning south to southwesterly 15 to 20 kilometres an hour during the evening. And as for the temperatures around the place, out in the coast here at Foster, we've got showers and a maximum of 18. Further up the coast here at Port Macquarie, we've got showers increasing and a maximum of 18. And down in our little township here in Taree, we've got showers increasing and a maximum of 18. And outside the studio, we're actually sitting on 21.1. And as for the fire dangers, North Coast is no rating. The Greater Hunter of New England and Northern Slopes is moderate. And the sun protection between 10:40 a.m. and 1:10 p.m. this afternoon, the UV index is predicted to reach A3, which comes on the moderate side of this scale. So with that out of the way, we're into some music. Kick off with something out of the hot lot. This first sounds, it's the First Nations Making Tracks. And it's a various artist album. Now I'm going to kick off with a track by a girl called Millie Mills, and the track is called Little Old Me. I'll come back around about 25 past and let you know what you've been listening to. Get the raves out of the way and get back into the music for the morning. So, okay, first track for the day, or for the morning anyway. Little Old Me by Millie Miles. Enjoy. 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

0: Well, okay, you're on 104.7 at the Park, Two Bob Community Volunteer Radio. And that was your first half a dozen tracks, no, five tracks this morning. So, those last couple of out of the Indigenous box I've got around here, a fella called Dan Sultan, with an album called Dan Sultan. And those two tracks were Saint Nor Sinner and Fortress, and prior to that, First Sounds CD out of the Hot Lot. We had Garrett Lyon with a track called Missed Out on Love, and Rob Edwards, Maybe, and started off that set with a track by a girl called Millie Miles.
1: 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It's Two Bob Raves.
0: You'll get the raves out of the way, we'll get them back into the music for the morning. So we've got a new program here from the Community Radio Network. Programming, and it starts on, it started last week actually, on Thursday at 11:05 a.m. we hear a show called the First Australian Music Hour, featuring the diverse range of talented First Nations musicians in this country. Right, so other than that, that was the rave. On Monday, our feature albums on Monday was the Blues Breakers, John Mayer with Eric Clapton, the 60th anniversary of the release of that album back in July 1966. And Tuesday it was Queen Porter Stomp with an album called Beat of My Kind. Today I'm doing Nat Pavlovic with an album called Big Heart. Thursday it's Taj Mahal and the Phantom Blues Band with an album called Time. Friday, Mick Thomas and the Raving Commission. First step in a homeward direction. And as for the albums of the week here, we've got Alison Russell, which I'll be kicking off the next half hour with anyway, with an album called In the Hours of Chaos. Joey's Coop with an album called Sawdust Memories, which I can't find. Kate Noonan with an album called All Alone But All One. And Jude Pascal with an album called Today Is the Day. And other than that, after me, I'm in the chair here until 11 o'clock. Then from 11 o'clock till 12, you've got your Chimes program. And 12 till 2, it is the Midday Magazine with Marcus. Then you've got the Filipino Hour from 2 till 3 and the Greek Hour from 3 till 4. And 4 to 5, it is the Alternative Circuit with Ari. And 5 till 5:30, you've got The Wire. And 5:30 through until 7 o'clock, it is Driving Home. With Rochelle, and 7 till 9, we've got Jasmine Taz with Mark, and 9 till 11, you've got your Tiki Lounge program. So, that out of the way, we can get back into the music for this morning. And like I said, one of the albums of the week, a girl called Alison Russell off an album called In the Hour of Chaos. The track I'm going to give you is a track called Black Lavender. I'll come back around about 5:02, let you know what you've been listening to, put something on to take us up with the 10 o'clock news, come back with the weather, and our feature album, which is this morning, Nat Pavlovic, with an album called Big Heart. So the next track you're going to hear is a track called Black Lavender by Alison Russell. Enjoy. 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

Okay, you're on 104.7 at the park here at Taree, 2 Bob Community Volunteer Radio. I just go over those tracks and I'll get something on to take us up the news and come back with our weather and our feature up, which is Nat Pavlovic with an album called Big Heart. That last track was The Sound of Silence by a band called Disturbed. Before that, Fiona Apple with a cover of The Hole of the Moon. And we started off had a couple of tracks off an album, one of the hot lot there. Band called Pond with an album called Terrestrials, and those two tracks were Personal Hell and Skyworks, and started off with the album of the week, Alison Russell with an album called In the Hour of Chaos, and those couple of tracks were Really Real and Black Lavender. I'll get a bit of this track in. I don't think we'll cover it all before the news comes on, but Olivia Rodrigo with her song Vampire. Okay, hit the button.

hate to give the satisfaction asking how you're doing now. How's the castle built of people you pretend to care about? Just what you wanted. Look at you, cool guy, got it. I see the parties and diamonds sometimes when I close my eyes. 6 months of torture you sold to some forbidden paradise. I loved you truly. You gotta laugh at the stupid.